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Happy hump day, or if you're listening on Saturday, happy hump weekend, or if you've downloaded this episode at cfuzz.ca/programs/wave days on a random day, then I hope you're just having a happy day. I'm Rye, the DJ Esquire, and we just got over the 40th episode hump last week, so I've got episode 41 of Wave Days coming at ya. I want to start off with a song that I've probably listened to about 20 times this week. I'm not sure if it's the drums, the lead guitar riff, the reverb-y vocals, or the whoa-whoa chorus, or maybe a combination of all of them, but it's very much in my house of wheels. So let's check out Trasher by Toronto band Hooded Fang here on 92.9 FM CFUZ Peach City Radio.

Welcome back to Wave Days here on 92.9 FM CFUZ. I'm coming to you live from the Cannery Trade Center here in Pleasant, Penticton, BC. That was Boys Scott with a song called Nova Scotia 500. And the album's called Goosebumps. And I just had a bit of a reminiscing session with my pal Chad this weekend about Goosebumps, how much we liked those R.L. Stein classic novels. Some of our faves we concluded were The Ghost Next Door, The Haunted Mask, and of course, Don't Go Down Into the Basement. Coming up here, I've got a couple more tracks. I think we'll go three in a row here. We've got a band out of LA called Automatic, and then maybe a little Telstar Drugs and Dirty Beaches. So let's check out Automatic with Too Much Money here on Wave Days.

0: I struggle between what I know is right in my own mind and some warped truthfulness as seen through other people's eyes who have no heart and can't see the difference anyways. That is a quote from Ian Curtis in the movie Control, one of my faves, and that's the story of Joy Division. If you haven't seen it, make sure you check that out. And that song kind of reminded me a bit of Joy Division with the sort of lower timbre of the voice, but almost with like a spirit in the sky type vibe as well. Yeah, so that was Dirty Beaches with I Dream in Neon from the album Drifters / Love is the Devil. Before that, Telstar Drugs from Montreal with a song called Pulley from the album Sonatine. And we kick things off with Automatic from the album Single and Too Much Money. All right, we're going to lighten things up a little bit here. I've got a cover here for you. And if you missed last week's episode, that was an entire episode of covers called
1: Over the Covers. Because sometimes you want to feel the cold night air on your pajamas.
0: A lot of great covers on that one. And this one is no exception. It's a fun one. It is a cover of Curtis Blow's 80s hip-hop track called Basketball, all about why basketball is his favorite sport. And this is a cover that's reinterpreted it by Junior Junior from their Swish EP. Let's play a little basketball here on Wave Days.

0: Hey, hey, you're listening to Wave Days here on Peach City Community Radio. And it's all business here on episode 41. That was Strictly Business from 1988's album of the same name by EPMD. And hey, I celebrated my 11th wedding anniversary this weekend, and what a fun wedding it was. Partying with our best friends in an organic orchard under the harvest moonlight till the sun came up. And you know Rye's a bit of a hopeless romantic, so here's three love songs in a row, starting with Eternal Honeymoon, and these ones go out to Maya here on Wave Days.
1: Well, kid.
2: Why? You know her?
1: Not very well. I wish I did. I don't know what it is, but there's something about

0: Can you feel the love here on Wave Days? We just heard a trio of love songs, starting with Baloo's Eternal Honeymoon from their album Wavy Days, followed by Beachbody's Dream Lover from the Curb Siggy's EP, and finishing it off right there with a great track by Corners from their album Maxed Out on Distraction, and that one was simply called Love Letters. And you know, I think it's about that time in the show. We got to head on over to a little place called Vinyl Corner.
1: Vinyl Corner.
0: All right, and this vinyl is from 1983. If I could describe the cover in a few words, it would be two guys with bad haircuts staring longingly into a pond of geese. It's none other than the Hurting album by Tears for Fears. And the song I want to play today is the second song on side one. It's called Mad World. I think I first heard this song on the movie Donnie Darko, which, if you're not familiar with that movie, it's a pretty weird one, starring Jake Gyllenhaal. And I think that was one of the first movies where I was like, oh, I like art movies now. It's pretty weird. There's a very slowed down version of this song, Mad World. This one by Tears for Fears is a lot more upbeat, but at the same time, you know, it's one of those evergreen songs because it's always a mad world, no matter what time you're living in. So let's check out a little Mad World by Tears for Fears on vinyl here on Wave Days.

Only a Shadow from 1982's Cleaners from Venus from their album Midnight Cleaners. Before that, we heard a little Mad World from Tears for Fears on vinyl. And I should probably remind you that you're listening to 92.9 FM CFUZ here on Peach City Radio, coming to you live from Penticton. I've just got a couple of quick ones here, and then I'm going to come back and say my goodbyes. And if you were to ask me my go-to snack and location pairing, I might say chips in bed. So here's a little chips in bed from Dream Whip on Wave Days.

That was Primitive from Victoria / Vernon's Painted Fruits from the album PF2. Before that, a little Chips in Bed from Dream Whip. And with that, we are at the end of another episode of Wave Days. Thank you so much for listening. And I've just got one more track here to take us to the end. It's a mellow one, a nice chill one called Lucky from a band called Dehd, D-E-H-D. And I hope you enjoy it. Hope you have a great week. Stay positive out there, and I will catch you on the next one.

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This is Left Off the Dial, and I'm a host, Ian. Left Off the Dial is a show, a weekly show where we play new music. I am just by myself today. There is no Dave, and last week I had Valerie join me, and she is unable to come today, but might be in next week, so you're just stuck with me in the interim. This show is broadcast live on CFUZ 92.9 FM here in Penticton. But it is also played at a couple of other stations across Canada, including CFMH in St. John, New Brunswick, 107.3, CICK in Smithers, that's 93.9. So thank you for everyone listening. And actually, you could also listen anytime on the internet, CFUZ.ca. So I'm just going to turn the music down here. There we go. All right, so first up tonight, so this new music show, I've got some brand new music, Francis of Delirium. So an artist originally from Vancouver, but currently residing in Luxembourg. We have played a couple of tracks before on the show, and very good, I have to say. The new album is called Run, Run, Pure Beauty. And I picked a track called Aliens because I thought it was a rather cool track. And I found an interview that had a little description of this new album by Francis of Delirium. Her work is inspired by 90s college radio with expansive cinematic arrangements, which are the perfect combination of both intimate and larger than life. Uncut Magazine, the UK music magazine, gave it 4 out of 5 stars, a very good rating, I must say. And Francis of Delirium is doing an extensive tour of Europe and the US, but strangely only doing one show in Canada, which is rather disappointing. So let's have this song about aliens. This is Francis of Delirium.

Okay, that was M.V. Wells with the song Love Unseen from an album called La Delphine. M.V. Wells is from Chicago, and that is, oh, I should say before that was Francis of Delirium with a song called Aliens. And M.V. Wells, sort of orchestral pop, and his press photos are kind of interesting because he's dressed up. He looks like he should be on the set for the movie Amadeus. And for our younger listeners out there, back in 1984, there was a movie about Wolfgang Amadeus Mozart. And, of course, everybody was dressed in 18th century clothes. It just seems a bit odd that M.V. Wells is dressed up in that similar manner. Before I get to the next song, I was just going to talk a little bit about this sort of notion of Canada first, keeping our elbows up, you know. We're trying to assert ourselves on the world stage and not be bullied. And I find it curious when I go grocery shopping and I see that there's sort of two problems I see, particularly in the produce section. For a period of time, big grocery stores, they were doing a pretty good job of bringing in different produce from, not from the United States, from other countries, Peru or Mexico, primarily Mexico. And they're just not doing a particularly good job of that right now. They've kind of let their elbows down. And then you have the consumers who, I don't know if it's just consumers who are looking at, you know, things like strawberries and going, I don't care where it's from, and buying it. Or if they just, yeah, I guess, do they care? But I do. I'm every time I buy produce, I'm looking at where it's from. And sometimes I will choose not to buy that item, particularly berries, because, you know, it is kind of ridiculous that in the middle of winter you can buy fresh strawberries grown in, you know, a country, you know, in an area maybe 3,000 or 4,000 miles away. That is odd. You know, it's not sustainable. But I do find that Canadians, grocery stores and consumers are letting their elbows down. So I'm looking. Keep up the good fight. It ain't over. Anyways, I should play some music and stop complaining about groceries and tariffs. I've got some new music. Actually, I think it might have been last week or the week before I played a new track by Leroy Stagger. And he's got a full album, which just came out on May 29th. It is a collaboration with Joel Plaskett. I think last time I played a track, I was speculating whether it was actually a collaboration. But yeah, the whole album is him and Joel doing various things. Very good album, as you will hear in a second. And it was recorded on a Tascam 8-track on a quarter-inch tape. And it's got a very raw analog vibe to it, being recorded on an analog source. So this is a track. It's the album that's just come out is called Pilgrimage. And I'm going to play a song called Swimming Back. And this is Leroy Stagger.

That was Sinead X. Sanders, who is from Vancouver, has an album that came out recently called Them Shadows. And of course, that was The Road to Nowhere, which is a song by the Talking Heads. And that song originally comes from the album Little Creatures, which was a complete left turn for the Talking Heads. After making the very sort of groovy Speaking in Tongues and Stop Making Sense, the best concert movie ever, they took a bit of a break and came out with Little Creatures, which was kind of poppier and sounded maybe a little bit like Talking Head 77, their very first album. I remember when it came out and a lot of people were like very surprised. And I dug it at the time, but it was very much a new direction. So if you were one of those lucky people who saw Spencer Krug when he played a couple of weeks back in Penticton, sadly, I'm not one of them. I've got a song for your, from the album that he was probably playing at the time. He may have even played this song called Secret Bridge. It comes off an album called Same Fangs. And yeah, very much a piano-driven song, or a piano-driven album, I should say. And that's apparently what the his live set at the Hub was like. So this is Spencer Krug with a song called Secret Bridges.

That was a cat named Nixon Boyd. Not Dixon. Nixon. How I Know I'm Home, who Nixon's from Toronto and has an album that will be coming out on July 3rd. It is called Every Time We Turn a Corner. And that kind of reminded me a bit of Elliott Smith, which I love Elliott Smith. So, but a little brighter than your average Elliott Smith song, to be honest. But next up, I should actually say this is Left Off the Dial. You're listening in. If you're listening locally, it is CFUZ 92.9 here in Penticton. Next up is some music. There's a band, they released an album last year. It's called The In Crowd, and the band is Absolute Losers, and they're from Halifax. And I love these guys, and they are playing in Kelowna on July 17th. And if you are listening in somewhere else in Canada, check out where they are playing, because they are doing quite an extensive tour. I know they're playing in Nelson, Nelson, Kelowna, and then a few other gigs in the sort of British Columbia area before returning back to the East Coast. And I'm going to follow it up with a track that's like 26 years old, I think it is, or 25 years old, The Flashing Lights. And their first album I just picked up recently at a garage sale in Naramata. I picked up a Flashing Lights album last year at a garage sale and went, man, this is great. I wish I had bought the other album. And then I went back to the same place and they had the CD still. So I bought it this year. And their first album was called Where the Change Is. And the Flashing Lights were a band that were from Halifax, a great sort of power pop band. They did two records, split up, but have got back together again and are doing a couple of shows anyways. And the Absolute Losers are backing them up. So I thought, perfect combination. So we're going to start things off with the Absolute Losers. You Never Say That You Love Me is the name of the track. And then I'm going to follow it up with The Flashing Lights and a song called High School.

I love The Flashing Lights. What a great song. It's called High School. That comes from their first album, Where the Change Is. Fantastic. So excited that they're playing some gigs. It'd be wonderful if they came out this way. Absolute Losers, though, are coming out this way. And two East Coast bands, I should say. And they are going to be playing at Redbird on July 17th. I'm going to try to make that gig because I think they're fantastic. Next up is some music from Melbourne, Australia. And some, what I love is I love somebody who creates good soul music, but has that authentic soul vibe. There's this record label called Daptone, and the Dap, like Sharon Jones was on Daptone Records. And they did this amazing job of creating sort of a brand new vintage sounding soul music. And there's also another label called Coal Mine Records from Loveland, Ohio, I think it's the town. And they also do have a whole bunch of artists who are creating this beautiful vintage, but new soul music. The track I'm going to play, Ella Thompson from Melbourne. This is coming out on Mr. Bongo, which is a fantastic UK record label that is also doing soul music and new reggae and a lot of new world music, as well as a bunch of reissues. Fantastic record label, Mr. Bongo. This is Ella Thompson with the song Change of Heart.

That was a track called Chauffeur, and it is a single that is just come out by the Womack sisters. So the Womack sisters is kind of an interesting thing here. These are the nieces of Bobby Womack. Their parents had a group called Womack and Womack. Cecil Womack and Linda Womack had a bunch of hits in the 70s and I think into the 80s. And the sisters are now, the three of them, now have this group, the Womack sisters. And what's kind of interesting is Sam Cooke, the soul singer from the late 50s, early 60s, who died tragically. I think he was shot and killed in a hotel room. His widow, married Bobby Womack. And then his daughter ended up years later marrying Cecil Womack and became Linda Womack. So kind of a strange twist there. So anyways, if you like that, I'm looking forward to the whole album coming out, the Womack sisters, amazing singers. So the next thing I have up is kind of something that's interesting. So Gil Scott-Heron was a poet and sort of like a jazz poet, and he did a bunch of records back in the 70s and 80s, and he worked with this guy named Brian Jackson. So Brian Jackson has a new album that's just come out. Now More Than Ever is the name of the album, and it is very much in the vein of Gil Scott-Heron, and I think it's very good. This is a song called We Almost Lost Detroit, which features some cat named Moody Man. This is Brian Jackson.

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Gil and Brian, they wasn't having it. They tried to take it, baby. Let me talk to you. See, it stands out on the highway, right? Like a creature from another time. Yo, check this out. See, it inspires the baby's questions. What's that? For their mother. As they ride, but no one thinks

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You dig what I'm saying? Stands this giant power station. And it ticks each night as the city sleeps. Let me tell you, seconds from annihilation. But no one's not to think about the people, you understand? 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

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Now let me tell you, what would Karen Silkwood say to you?

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They tried to kill it off. See, Gil and Brian said no. 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

0: back. 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You understand? People all over the world want to know. Say, did you know? We almost lost Detroit. That one time. We almost lost Detroit. That one time. We almost lost Detroit. That one time. We almost lost Detroit.
1: All right, that was Brian Jackson with Moody Man. And this track called We Almost Lost Detroit, which comes from Now More Than Ever, which is a new album that just came out. And I was just kind of looking up on Wikipedia, and yeah, Brian Jackson, he did work on quite a few things with Gil Scott-Heron. So if you dug that, check out Gil Scott-Heron. Man, there's all sorts of amazing albums, which sadly, I used to own quite a few of them. And I must have sold them because I don't have them anymore. But, you know, powerful political messages, which in this day and age is so appropriate now more than ever. It is, Brian, because the world is a mess, you know. And as I mentioned earlier, you know, us as Canadians, we're trying to do our best swimming in this sea of confusion. Tariffs and all this misinformation. So all I have to say to you listeners is try to get the facts, real facts, not some of these crazy conspiracy theories. Don't get your news off Facebook and Instagram or Truth Social. Find the real facts, talk to people, engage, be active, get out there, protest things that are wrong. And have a voice. And in the case of, you know, buying Canadian, buy Canadian, for God's sake. We have one more track tonight, and it is the Mexican Institute of Sound and Meridian Brothers. So we played these cats. One's from Mexico City, the other fellow's from Bogota, Colombia. I've got a song called Ritmo Babylon, which features Beck, and it just sounds so perfect with Beck. So I just should say that if you wanted to contact Left Off the Dial, you can do it at leftoffthedialprogram.cfuz.ca. So this is a little bit of music with Beck.

0: is Aiden Mays, and you're listening to CFUZ 92.9 FM, broadcasting from beautiful Penticton, BC. 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
4: Craft Club Radio 1. I read some old notes, but not today's. There are some wild ones in there, some tame, some lame, some sublime genius, and some that are just quite okay, friend. Publish or perish, but I am doing fine like this. I have a life here, don't I? It is nearly time to eat my pill. And I have notebooks full and needing filled. Not a ton of these pad pages left, but I'll get some soon. As it were. Here at the office, I'll make it through tonight, at least. And it is bizarre to see a show, to see culture. Probably there is something today. But you know what? It's too late by now. I do know Cavernous played earlier tonight with the Theremin Man and Task Manager. I hope you made it. It was at Legacy Den earlier. If you're listening, as of recording, I'm planning to go, but we'll see how I feel. Right now, I've got a bit of a headache, to be honest. I think it's more due to the heat today. The show is being recorded yesterday. When you're listening to it, it's supposed to be all stormy and rainy, so we'll see. We do need the rain, as it were. Where were we? Down here at the office, I'll make it through tonight, and it is bizarre, you see, to see a show, to see culture. Probably there is something today. And worker people at some level, I see posters for a commie group, a commie blog, if you believe it, someone obviously young, and he better be careful, you know, those evil bosses will get you. But keep reading if you're out there listening. It is your path then, buying the works, more books. I may never know, friend, but this continues. CFUZ continues. CFUZ 92.9 CFUZ in Penticton continues streaming into that vast western desert. Here at the very northern tip, as it were. The issue with calling it a desert, you know, we are in a drought, a huge drought, like a four-year drought or something like that. And I mention that only because every time I mention that, it's raining. So, you know, the mantra, as I've been saying, abundance, health, joy, and love. And what do you need, my friend? I wake by 6 a.m., you see, and people are cranky and complain and go on, and what exactly do I need? How do I feel safe, real, fulfilled in all of this before Sunday morning? And the first things, you know, a cup of coffee, lunatic selves, and unsure in the morning at times. But I will wait and see. The one thing I've noted is just wait a little bit longer and find out what the universe has coming down the pipe for you. For me, I'm a strange dichotomy, because as much as I loved to study and write, I was never any good at school. I feel like I just didn't care. And what sort of or kind of person is that? You know, wake from dreams that don't really make sense, and fall asleep into the mayhem of night here, serving God, King, and country, whoever really, the spiritual world, my sense of self in relation to someone else. And perhaps it is only the schizo mind, but no, it is really there. There is an assurance that there is something tangible that we've created here. And what do you need? What do you need to let it go on? Just be you, my friend. And it goes on like that. Love in this strange time, see. So there's much to be grateful for between the morning coffee and the evening's entertainments. And you can do pretty good, you know. We all have this eternal existence, this realm of being, this safe place. And it may not seem like you've got forever, but if you've ever seen the other side, and the only way I've ever seen the other side is through very, very intense hallucinations, which they say, you know, if nobody else is experiencing it, it is purely a delirium of some kind. Though I would argue that is the madness that created all the arts. There's this thing I was learning about recently called the Hearing Voices Network, which is kind of using generosity of assumptions or whatever they would call it to actually ask, like, the people that hear voices, so what are they saying? Like, what's the insight that we're gaining? Because there's always like a separation between you and the voice you're hearing. Like, when you're in the madness, you don't think of it as yourself. You think of it as something outside yourself. And that's what makes madness. You are reacting to things that other people don't see. But often there's very interesting insight that can be taken from that doing, that being, that happening in a time and place. And the question comes down to, how can I help the world? You know, how can we help this world? How do we change it for the benefit of all sentient beings? Spread the love with art and generosity, and act with generosity. And I understand what the point being, you know, I do every once in a while get accused of virtue signaling. I don't mean it like that. I honestly mean, you know, I picked up a locomotive food box, and honestly, a local food system, something outside of the main chains of I suppose, farm to table, by proxy of warehouses and things, which is a great thing to feed millions of people, but there does need to be some sort of, like, I used to get it from the Honest Food Farms. Locomotive is great, they, you know, this time of year. Yeah, I don't know. I believe about that. And the end of the month is coming. You know, I'm lucky enough to have my bills figured out. And I to ask the voices in your head to let you focus on studying and writing. And my life is now how I want it to be. And so very happy on several levels, these human graces to do my best. Acoustic guitar music, acoustic blues. It's good, you know. And I'm not certain that I'm right about this. But there it is. Somewhere in the metaverse, in the AIosphere. Strange that you know, as far as art lives go, mine seems to slowly be getting better. And Thad back to his old self, although I think he realizes he's an old man now. But he is strutting around all healthy and stuff. So if you're wondering how Thad is, the old man cat, still doing, you know, he's still gonna meow at me and demand service. I already gave him everything I got, as it were, usually in the case. But he knows I'm good for it if I got it. So he demands satisfaction. That's something to learn from the cat, you know. Get up from your nap in a sunbeam, and then demand what you want, and then get it, just because the squeaky wheel gets the grease, and then demand service, you know, and then go rest somewhere else. The guy's got it figured out, I tell you. Cat he is. Okay, so where were we? Bohemian Art Lives. I look in the mirror and I don't like my reflection. And it changes drastically from attempt to attempt. So it must be a self-narrative. It must be a self-image. And 'cause sometimes I like who I see. But sometimes I feel like it's the wrong fella. One moment to the next, as it goes, schizo being lost to time, and to have my place in the world. The clatter of ice cubes in a glass of bourbon on the radio, and the drunken madness of one day being what we need to be. Craft Club Radio 1, 92.9 CFUZ. I believe in it, you know, like paper, physical media. Even this radio is like, it's a little old-timey. A guy told me, I took offense to it, but a guy told me, well, everyone just listens to Spotify now anyway, and I felt like saying, we're on the internet too, but, you know, so is everything else. So, Craft Club Radio 1, I remember an old man, an old hippie, who used to say, well, fuck me running. And I thought that was a good line for late at night on the radio. Why not? Yeah. Who knows what he's up to up there in the Polanski house. Hey, dude. And so on. Craft Club Radio 1, 92.9. What is the deal? With what's the point, really? Laundromat trips, still, as it were. piece of cheese, you know, some bread, and so on. I tend to eat pretty healthily. And okay, the stick, the song, who cares? Craft Club Radio 1, CFZ 92.9. Yeah, let's go to a song, why not? Craft Club Radio 1.

That was Jimmy Reed with Big Boss Man on the fuzz late at night. And it takes as long as it takes, you know. The show must go on, okay. Do what you will, as it were. What's the issue? I'm just tired of pretending otherwise, my friends. It's usually okay. Anyways, a somewhat revolutionary at some level, but no flag, I guess. Just some up on the docket from time to time. As people fall into this awkward phase of existence. So heal us, as it were. The broken person, the good person, and a friend. My goal is different than yours. And that is why I joke that I'm undefeated. Because once you come around, you have to do the right thing. You know better. And to build a world that you enjoy being in, we all have to do these things, friend. The various little dickies out there, not little dicky the rapper, I meant Dick Chain and Ricky Nicks and stuff like that. I don't know, weird, powerful folks. I don't think people are powerful for very long. And I guess that's why people become very unsettled, you know. And that's, I suppose, why people call me brave. But I don't know, anyway. One day, one deity calling the good things. And I'll go when you go, my friend. And it carries on from here. And I should be taken care of, and I am. I am safe and well, and I feel safe, and I have enough to eat. And it is painful to think people try to hurt others. And it felt okay about doing any of that to one of us. Yes, weird things to show up for this weird power trip, my friend. And a musician who does as they must. An American musician at that, and so on and so on. Anyways, I was just kind of minding my own beeswax over here anyways. So what is your game, Tex? I don't know. I've just been standing by the side of the road, you see, hanging around writing at home. And what was the issue? It seems like we're off and down the highway again, maybe. Flying down the Astrospace Universal's particular ship's wheels on the bus, I suppose. Just ripping around down the highway and such. Good people. And people forget about the magic bit of it. Darn. Okay, so trip out a bit more, pal. I really don't need any drugs, you see. And it's annoying. A weird day. To these notes come from a weird day. Schizophrenic. And do as you will. Okay. What do I know for certain? I have a space. And there's voices here that I cannot see. And I work hard typing because if I'm writing, then I'm doing something. And I don't want to accuse you of anything. And I assure you that I do know about you. And back to normal, as it were. Me, I bought 600 books. So I have a bit less money, which is annoying.
that's a thing that would happen if you bought 600 books. Anyways, it's usually just you got to find how it is only love, you see? Then you get out of these circumstances, these you're tied up in, caught in a moment, and you and me together have to find out how this is only love. What a strange deal this was today. Respawning morons and blind waitresses. But it's just a big showbiz routine. Known to get haunted from time to time, I was. Just the right weird goth nerd for the job. And anyone in it, I don't know, kid. I just don't hang out with people who treat me poorly. And very technically, nothing to note. It's weird to obsess over every letter, to do the right permanent thought. And I remember, yes, to stalker in the 80s, I remember. And so on and so on. Giver takers and schizophrenic notes, typewritten pages from many years ago. And the way of love. And the choice to be normal and to choose to live in a love world as well. Yes, of course, a world of only love. Must be there, my friend. Of course. Everybody, Thich Nhat Hanh had a bit about everybody having a piece of love in them. Even the meanest guy, the meanest motherfucker out there has essential goodness in his nature. The world may make you mean, but there's essential goodness in yourself. And me, just a schizoaffective radio blogger, some weird nerd somewhere out there in the metaverse, in this vast western desert once again. And it is a little embarrassing. The radio, a little manic and confusing. And I need to bury it in even more shows. It's something that keeps me moving forward. It's a nice idea. And all of this, simple symbolic gestures, Sybil symbolic Jesus, and the rat and cat barfs on the porch. It's not good. And I guess a little less, but you let it dry or not yet. It's a new thing. And I'm just very surprised that they thought they had actually home-gonged me. I didn't realize that wasn't a joke. And so on and so on. And anyway, we were just standing by the side of the road anyway. You're the one hallucinating, my friend. I'm not crazy, you're crazy. Or something like that. Something logical and mad. The manic genius, the mystery of madness and genius, of full wizard, being just a little, it's closer to psychosis than it is to day-to-day living. And so on and so on. Yada, yada, yada. One day at a time. I don't know. That's an old page. And, you know, I love being schizo at some level. I do believe it to be a gift. At times, it does take over my life at times. But maybe I just need to be careful over the next little bit. Mental health concerns at different times in my life. Imagine, well documented by whatever you want to call this media, a well-documented series of mental health concerns for this particular host is all right now doing pretty good, doing normal things. And hopefully you do no harm. Hopefully I've done no harm.
raging out over the radio, a schizo brain, I suppose. Someone somewhere doing something real. But stay at the high road, I think. As it were, the long way is usually worth it. It takes longer, but it's worth it. And allows me to see the path. It is unfolding, at least. We are getting better. And whatever it is with those idiots now past, which... am I the only one who longs for the days of George Bush? I don't know if that's... I don't really want to... I try to be apolitical, but... Dear sweet Queen of the Moon, what in the fuck is going on down there? I don't know why they got all hooked on the substances like that. Some wild rose and wormwood tincture. It's a slight dramatic belief. And then, you know, maybe some morning glory seed, 16, a half of the other. And just get up, you know, Ramana Maharshi off into the sunset, doing my best human act. And what is it? We continue upon the path today, my friend, that same old arduous path. I have been well taken care of, and this is a path of healing and forgiveness. All we have to do is find out how it's only love. And stresses and rain. And I'm grateful that I have food in my fridge. Bar fighting, bullfrog, fantastic Wonder Man. Just to move to the next thought. And yes, to change the mode into the creative inside. Something else to write. To develop and evolve the urbanization of this area, the world opening up and swallowing us whole, and an old witch living on a spinning axis or shiny things like that. Let me in, let me do it. I know how to work that one. You've been here long enough. It's like they're playing video games and she's a character. Something into the deep web or something greater, a long harmony in this. I hope the world is apt upon the peaceful windows, those 2,000-year plans. And what Faith Maxwell used to talk about, of 2,000 years of peace. I hope. Local chump proclaims peace in our time, but what does he know? And, maybe I'll be back up on the docket again soon. Who knew? The old ne'er-do-well over here. And I tells you, we're just sitting by the side of the road anyway. Anyway, I can get back to creative stuff soon enough. So something like that. Do you remember your Christmas elf, though? Do you remember, as it were, it's important because that way we've been teachers and a gift, a bumbling servant, as it were, a gift. Water, water, water, water in, water out, and more money. I could get back to this today. Holy heavens, I can't understand these good ones today. So ham radio harmony. Good, clean fun here. Be good and do good. And I don't know, it's better these days. The mad wizard trapped in the freak out chamber. As it needs to be. So let's get back to crafting, my friends. And enjoying our lives here. Some stability. Clean up your, you know, don't go around telling people what to do until you've cleaned up your room. Which is good advice, to be perfectly frank. Yeah, I don't know. Anyway, Craftcore Radio 1, 92.9 CFUZ in Penticton, and a creepy child, as it were.
I guess, and it's okay, starting to log in, and it's a television simulation anyway. This fella, friend, it's just a movie. What's a movie? I think that's what they're called. Whatever it is, joy rapture for that lady. She has the love in all of these today, so be good and do good. I am able to be in harmony today, ghost times. Golden oldies. And I don't know if it is workaholic nature, but if I am writing, I am doing something. Demented, deluded, delirious as it might be. It's been demented lately. There's a long history of bizarre stuff late at night on the radio. Noise, pop, jazz, spoken works, and there is art in all of these, and the soul lets us become the real. Work through the Sabbath, you know, but if I am feeling I need permission, I have been granted it by saying yes. And it's better by now, one day at a time. It really is what it needs to be. They hold the worlds to be in these today. And I'm able to bring a little bit of culture and chop, coffee shops, coffee, cafe, cult, moon, regimental issues in the places we have been. And in this, I can be. So just let me be. And I will be fine. I already have one of those. And to go on from here, from, as I say again, we're just standing by the side of the road. Television, not new anymore, I would say. And there is always something important on that thing. It really is a golden age of television, as it were. And to this leveled midlife chaos, and for being a grown-up at least, hurt and lost souls, building what is good today. I used to know all this belief. I know belief. How do you know a belief, for one thing? And I may never know truly the infinite self, but you can belong, you can be there, you know? Dancers over the Southwest, some windy trip out there, it can be good. Okay, to get with it, I guess, a reporter or something like that, who knows? It's like a good jam or something. I suppose you can be satisfied with that. Jazz trips, common places of real learnings. I don't know what I am to do in these drifting thoughts. I can belong to the truth, make the world a better place with all my efforts, all my energies, to be doing our best to make the world a better place. These crazy bits, I guess many things happen. And it is a vast many things happening all the time.

style, you know? It's an old one, isn't it? Back in those old days, I think, Enki and Anti and Impulses. I don't know. I did at certain points. I've lost my mind. Eventually, it comes back. I gain earnest wisdom from this. But I swear to you, if you're hallucinating out there, start writing, because if you're writing, you're doing something. And it is, you know, I think a lot of it is my ego, my need for an I am, my need for to be a somebody. And it creates alien nightmares or something better. The idea to switch from person to person and to be able to live and exist in these ways, the idea that dreams and waking life are the same eternal self in realities. Manlowman said once, when he was fixing to die, and he said, "Well, I'll probably just wake up somewhere." I remember that clearly from his final interview or whatever it was. Anyway, some kind of magic island, as it were, a vagus nerve and a nervous energy, but no reason for it. That vague dread of anxiety, as it must be here today. Just that it could be off, though it is not, I don't think. And it could be a rain day today. They keep telling me it's going to be. Wizardry and jazz folks in some instances, I think. I should think of on it. And how do I get to the higher sight? I may never know, just to live in the maze, in the hopes that I can help people get better. Confusion in myself, the idea that I'm doing something to help the world at large, but who the heck am I? Healing space of beautiful scenes, you are in your body, and why can't I be telling the truth? Why am I not allowed to be telling the truth? And let's do something else. I assume I have a body of work by now. And this nice lady here, over and over, what if I'm telling you the truth and whatever it needs to be now? This is one of my favorite traps. And this strange school called Earth is perfect for you, wary traveler. So back to the mothership then, fellas. Oh my. This immersive simulation and the odd computer nerd. I recall, pal. Yep, invaded hellscapes. Whatever this has been in here. And run away! Obviously, a bit of a traveler myself. Pretty neat, huh? Build a life better, still a meanie. But at least he hates authority. I can work with that. Send Ozzy in. Craft Club Radio 1, CFUZ 92.9, CFUZ. Let's go to another song here on the Fuzz. 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

While we all sit and debate, the big guys be taking our fate. Are we letting go of the reins? Well, I finally figured it out. Why I'm here ain't got no doubt. I was sent to see the ways that we could all change. These distractions, they seem here to stay. They're trying to take what we could have done today. They're trying to make us fight. They're trying to

I need in my life is some truth. All the greed hiding under the roof of the banks that we use, and the jails that abuse, and the institutions that refuse to admit they are wrong. It's been way too long. Here we sit on the dawn of a brand new way and a brand new day, and I can't understand why we flush it away to return to a norm. Instead of reform and change our steps with no regrets, forgive each other and stand instead in solidarity with diversity on the brink of possibility. Is it just too hard to see that the change that we are comes naturally? Are we just too scared to be free to accept the reality that our lives are short and our hearts are small? No matter how tall we are, how far we fall, we might as well leap and trust what we be. A collective humanity, one with the earth and the sea. Energy floating free in a space womb of reciprocity.

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0: berate enemies I'd hate while dating their sisters on roller skates. Smile, candid camera. It's all recorded in lo-fi cinema, kinda Rick and Morty'd Back to the Futura. We done that and been there. Who coulda guessed a Fry's Futurama? Now in real time, Rebel the Rewind on cassettes. Guess the regrets on playback, but excluded from live sets. Those are in caskets, but influenced mindset. Now what?
1: Now what?
0: Now what?
1: Now what?
0: Now what?
1: Now what?
2: There he could reflect on the horrors he's invented. And wander dark hallways of no mentor.

I was talking to my doctor. You know my doctor. Doctor, Tiffany Boombach. You know my doctor.

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I gotta say, that intro song is still good after, what, 72 weeks of playing that one? 73 weeks, maybe? 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As always, this is Mike, and I'll be your musical host for the next 55 and three quarters of a minute. But before I get into the tunes, I'd like to respectfully acknowledge that I am living and broadcasting this program in a traditional, ancestral, and unceded territory of the Silk Okanagan Nation. I honor their ongoing connection to the land and respect the importance of their diverse teachings, traditions, and practices within this territory. So, Friday. Very excited. This seemed like a long week. 5 office days in a row for myself. And then I hear Land of Dead by Elephant Stone to start us off, and it literally put a smile on my face and was like, yes, all right, the weekend's officially here for me. Hopefully it is for you as well. If not, then maybe soon. If you got to work this weekend, I'm sorry. Or if you don't work a regular schedule, well, then so be it. Anyways, let's get down to business. So this episode weighs a bit more than other episodes. It's a little heavier. So starting us off is a song that I wanted to play last week, but I ran out of time. So we're going to do it today on this heavy episode. It's a song that is not heavy, just because it's a carryover. It's a carryover song from last week. So it's not heavy. It's actually quite light and colorful and vibrant and fun and exciting. But sometimes heavy songs can have different meanings. So maybe it's heavy metal. Maybe it's loud. But maybe instead of heavy, it's heavy-hearted, or perhaps even weighty on your soul, or a song that uplifts you from a heavy place. The interpretation is up to the listener, and I hope you listen well and enjoy this first excellent song by Nightshades. And that song is the lead song off their stellar album, Reducer. So this is Two Actors here on Show and Tell. Okay, nice.

Oh, such a good song. Two Actors by Nightshades. So only a week and a couple days until they come to town and put on a rocking good time at the Dream Cafe. And I'm going, and I'm excited. And yeah, so good song. Great song to start off that stellar album. And I'm surprised that I haven't played that one yet. So there you have it. All right. Let's get into some Southern California lo-fi garage rock with some funky undertones. So, I've played a bunch of stuff from Ty Segall, and this is from his self-titled debut studio album from 2008. This one is called The Drag.

Oh, a lot of fun there. That's Hypnotize, White Stripes, from way back in 2003 from their album Elephant. And before that, we heard Ty Segall from the self-titled debut. Song there was The Drag. So a couple of funky, bassy, fun ones there just to kind of get us in a dancey, kind of excited, and a little bit heavier, but not too heavy. So this is Show and Tell. I'm Mike, broadcasting 92.9 FM. That's where we are, or possibly you're online at cfuz.ca. So, let's play more tunes. Let's play some garage punk. All right. So, Bass Drama Death is the band, and I played them for the first time last week. These guys are fast and heavy and awesome. And we're going to play a track from their second studio album, and that is their self-titled album, and the song is Way Out. So crank it up, have some fun.

Bass Drum of Death, just rocking out there. That was Way Out from self-titled album, came out in 2013. So, as I mentioned before that song, this is Show and Tell. And what we do here on Show and Tell is spread some musical joy. And I do that by playing the music that I love and also by playing music that you love. And we share music and we chat about it. And the next artist is one that was shared to me by DJ listener Trevor, who, if you listen to this show, comes on actually quite a bit. And we've got lots of fun on said shows. And so he introduced me to all the Jeffs, Jeff the Brotherhood in particular. So 2009 album Heavy Days, solid, solid album. So thanks for introducing me to that one. Album is called Heavy Days. The song is called Heavy Damage. The song is big and loud and heavy and awesome. And if you haven't heard this album, Heavy Days by Jeff the Brotherhood, I recommend it if you like kind of big, loud, fun music. It's good. Heavy Damage here on Show and Tell.

That one goes out to all the Jeffs out there. That was Jeff the Brotherhood with Heavy Damage. Having fun here on Show and Tell. Hope you're enjoying what we're playing today. So that one's just a great song that I enjoy. So now's the time in the show where we get to hear from one of our very own listeners. So sharing their musical joy this week is listener Jason, who sent in a message to Show and Tell. So apparently, listener Jason was listening to Show and Tell a few weeks back and heard a song by A Perfect Circle, and it got some brainwaves going, and he sent this in. So what song do you want to hear? Judith by A Perfect Circle. What memories do you have when listening to this song? So A Perfect Circle was opening for Nine Inch Nails at the Gorge in the year 2000. When you can drive down to the concert from Victoria in a purple K car with blue flames painted around the wheel wells and forget your wallet and still somehow manage to successfully cross the U.S. border twice and get home safe. Wow, what a trip. What a show, what a memory. Thank you so very much, listener Jason. I appreciate that one. So we're going to play Judith from A Perfect Circle. This one came out in 2000. This is from the album Mer de Nom. Enjoy.

another heavy track on our just a little bit heavier episode this week on Show and Tell. So thanks again, listener Jason, for submitting your song and sharing your memory with all of the listener out there. So I appreciate it, and keep sending those songs in. It's always appreciated. And then we get to put your name on a little magical spinny wheel, and we get to choose who will be up next week. And we're going to do that right now. So now it's time to take a spin on the wheel of music. Oh, yeah, there it is. That sound that I like to hear each and every week, that spinning wheel to choose our next week's listener. Who are we going to get? Who are we going to get? All right, magic wheel chooses. There we go. Listener Trevor with the song Strawberry Privilege by Eve Tumor. All right, listener Trevor, we might have to invite you back to the studio here to share that one with our listeners live. Maybe? Yeah. All right, let's do it. Okay. Let's play some more tunes. And now, after playing a song that featured Maynard singing, well, I just need more Maynard. And let's choose one from my favorite Tool album, Lateralis. So this one's almost 9.5 minutes. It's the title track, Lateralis. It's awesome. It's amazing. Enjoy the next 9 minutes, 24 seconds to be precise. Spiral out. Keep going.

Such a great song from an amazing album. My favorite Tool album there. That was Lateralis, the title track from the great 2001 album. Tool, excelente. Super dig that one. Hope you did as well. That was just a nice heavy 9 minutes, 24 seconds. All right. Let's get some more prog rock here. So some more heavy awesomeness from Kelowna rockers this time, a bit more of a local scene. So Down the Lees are a great band, and I just found out about them within the past month and a half. So I dig their sound. I think they're super cool. They've got an interesting progressive rock sound to them, and I was doing a little bit of searching, and I found something that I thought was kind of quite similar to what we do here on Show and Tell. So there was not so much as an interview, but just a snippet from when I found this music on Apple Music. So it said, find a song of yours. Sorry, this is to Laura Lee Schultz, the lead for Down the Lees. So find a song of yours on Apple Music that you love, and tell us what makes it special. Tell us why you chose this song. So, right, that's totally like Show and Tell. Very, very similar. Anyways, the song is Douse, and she says, it really became my personal anthem, a constant reminder to never back down. Dealing with setbacks and feeling like I'm invisible in the music scene, I constantly battle imposter syndrome. Don't you douse my flame. Came from that internal struggle. Super cool. So thank you, Laura Lee Schultz, and thank you, Down the Lees, for this next track. This one is Douse from their album Dirt, which came out last year. Rock on.

Down to Lee's with Dose. Killer rockin' heavy track there. That one's from 2024's Dirt. And yeah, I saw them at Ignite the Arts Festival here in Penticton. I guess last week of March. And that was when I found out about them, when I show up to the upstairs of the Elks and they just rocked my socks off. So loud, so entertaining, so fun. Excellent show. Loud, heavy, great, excellent work. All right. Gushing just a little bit. That's okay. All right. What's up next? Next up, of course, is another heavy song. And this one is actually called Heavy. And last week we played the Dublin band Sprints for the first time. And I've been digging their sound all week, listening to the album Letter to Self, which came out last year. So I thought I'd play another one. This is Sprints with Heavy.

One, two, three. That's Sprints with Heavy. Album, Letter to Self. It's a good one if you haven't heard it before. So if you're just tuning in or haven't been listening, this is our little bit heavier episode. This one just weighs a little more than other episodes. And not every song is super heavy, but this one's how it goes. So next up, we got a classic heavy song from 1970. So we're going way back to the OG heavy metal band, the ones who inspired a generation of heavy guitar rock. So while not technically the very first metal band, Black Sabbath is widely considered a pioneer of the genre, and the band really helped define it. And they definitely played a central role in the development of metal, especially with their early albums, Black Sabbath from 70, Paranoid also from 70, Masters of Reality, 71, 4 from 72, Sabbath, Bloody Sabbath, 73, and Sabotage, 75. So, so we're going to choose a song from Paranoid, and we're going to choose the title track. So, Black Sabbath, Paranoid, classic track, enjoy.

Oh, I can't help it. From the first time I heard that song to listen to it again, now I just headbang. I cannot help myself. Great track there. Paranoid, Black Sabbath. So, it's Show and Tell on PC Radio, CFPZ 92.9 FM with your host, the heavy, the weighty, the hefty, the substantial, DJ Dr. Mike. All right, we got one more for you. And we're going to play one from Death From Above, 1979. Track is Blood On Our Hands, and that's from 2004's You're a Woman, I'm a Machine. It's one of the loudest shows I've ever been to. Seriously, heavy, soul-crushingly loud. It was great. All right, enjoy the last of the heavies.

0: Well, that's all we've got for you this week, folks. Just fading out there with a little bit of softness. Death from Above 1979, Blood on Our Hands. So, had fun, played a bunch of great tunes, and we will be back next Friday as usual. Remember, keep listening to great music, music that you love. Also, I missed the first period at Leafs game, so I'm going to have to go home and watch the rest of that one. So, go Leafs, go! All right, we'll see you next week, folks. Adios.
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3: 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Here's some techno, drum and bass. Ooh, we've got some acid house, dubstep, oh, and UK garage. 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

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You're listening to it anyway. You might as well tune in. Craft Club.

Categorically speaking, the last word out of my mouth is the cushion on which it all lands. I see caution on the wires above the car, toontowns, bushes. Metaphysically speaking, I received a reading through my tablet. Pray for rain. For I have grown weary of these small tin cups and bombs for sale on the roadside. We had pulled over and were enjoying soda, a beverage bound by laws older than man to poison most ordinary life on earth. I looked over at the grand gray tree, warped like a length of dough, twisted into a sure sign of the vortex.

Grief, trying to cling to my purchase on the horizon, painted in just at the bottom corner and nearly cresting, beyond the woolish smog and bespoke sneakers, and a caterwaulish scream as mana from the lung before explodes into a throng of metal bugs.

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And I'm considering now the possibility that I'm air escaping from a cave next to a dirty highway.

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1: What is prog music? C'est quoi la musique progressive? This is prog. Ceci est du progressif. Ceci aussi, c'est du progressif. This is also prog. This is also prog. Ceci est aussi du progressif. If you want to hear more, si vous voulez entendre plus, listen on Thursdays 5 p.m. Écoutez les jeudis 17h to a progressive life and vie progressive here on Peach City Radio, ici sur Peach City Radio.

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1: BBC News with Sue Montgomery. The leader of the Iranian-backed militant group Hezbollah says any deal between Lebanon and Israel amounts to surrender and defeat. The statement by Naim Qassem further undermines the US-brokered truce. Hezbollah says northern Israel will not be safe as long as Lebanese villages are being bombed. Karine Torbe is in Beirut.
2: On the ground, there is absolutely no difference before the announcement and after the ground announcement in the south and even in the Bekaa, in the east of Lebanon. Israeli strikes started from the very early hours of the morning. There was a reminder of an evacuation order, a blanket evacuation order issued by the Israeli army to the residents of a very large area in the south of Lebanon. Hezbollah as well has announced a series of attacks against Israeli soldiers and positions in the occupied territories.
1: Health officials and witnesses in Gaza say that at least 11 Palestinians have been killed, with dozens more wounded in Israeli strikes on Thursday. Medics told the BBC that Israeli aircraft struck at least four residential buildings in Gaza City. Israel has carried out repeated airstrikes in Gaza despite last October's US-brokered ceasefire, accusing Hamas of rearming and rebuilding its forces. Rabah Labad, who lost his daughter, son-in-law and grandchildren in the attacks, says the ceasefire exists in name only.
3: The war is not over. This is a mere deception. Every day there are martyrs across Gaza. It has ended only from one side.
1: Keir Starmer has accused Elon Musk of trying to whip up division in Britain, following anger over the police handling of the murder of a white student by a Sikh. The British Prime Minister said the tech mogul had been interfering in UK politics. Henry Novak was handcuffed and arrested as he lay dying. Here's Damien Grammaticus.
4: Before his meeting with Henry Novak's family, Sir Keir Starmer again said their example should be followed, calling for people to react calmly to show that in Britain we are reasonable, tolerant people. He said there were serious questions for the police, but pointedly criticised Elon Musk for again interfering in our politics, trying to whip up division. Musk has posted multiple times on his X platform, saying the teenager was treated heinously in his dying moments, claiming official policy required police to be racist against whites, and reposting a call for people to join protests.
1: A British sexual abuse charity says hundreds more women have come forward, detailing abuse they suffered at the hands of the former owner of the luxury London department store Harrods. The Survivors Trust said they have received more than 600 calls and emails related to Mohammed Al-Fayed.
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As part of our mandate, Peach City Radio is committed to bringing news to the airwaves within our community on a regular basis. 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

0: BBC News with Sue Montgomery. The leader of the Iranian-backed militant group Hezbollah says any deal between Lebanon and Israel amounts to surrender and defeat. The statement by Naim Qassem further undermines the US-brokered truce. Lina Sinjab is in Beirut.
1: Naim Qassem's words undermine efforts to find a lasting solution for the war in Lebanon. Speaking after Hezbollah claimed to have targeted Israeli forces in the south, he rejected not just the deal, but the negotiations. As did, he insisted, broad segments of the Lebanese people. For many, the announcement of a ceasefire was a mixed blessing. Relief at an end to the war, if it happens, but one that can be seen as a defeat. Hezbollah don't want that humiliation. They want a comprehensive ceasefire that provides for the withdrawal of Israeli troops and the return of residents of southern Lebanon to their homes.
0: President Trump has lashed out at the House of Representatives for passing a largely symbolic resolution against the war in Iran. The measure directs him to withdraw US forces or win approval from Congress to continue the conflict. From Washington, Gary O'Donoghue.
2: Donald Trump described the four Republicans who supported the vote as grandstanders and said they should be ashamed of themselves. Last month, he was equally angered by a group of Republicans who backed a similar vote in the Senate. Neither motion is likely to go anywhere, as the president can veto it, even if both chambers agree on the same resolution. But it is another important sign that, increasingly, as the president moves towards the second half of his final term in office, some are starting to feel emboldened to risk his wrath.
0: The Trump administration insists an existing act limiting his war powers is unconstitutional. The British Prime Minister Keir Starmer has accused Elon Musk of trying to whip up division in Britain following anger over the police handling of the murder of a white student by a Sikh. Mr. Musk has been actively posting about the Henry Novak case, who was handcuffed and arrested as he lay dying after being stabbed. His killer had falsely accused him of racism. Sir Keir said the billionaire's actions were unwelcome.
3: Musk again has been interfering in our politics in the last few days, trying to whip up division. That is not who we are in Britain. In Britain, we are reasonable, tolerant people. When we have a terrible case like Henry's case, Henry Novak, we react calmly as his family have done.
0: A British sexual abuse charity says hundreds more women have come forward, detailing abuse they suffered at the hands of the former owner of the luxury London department store Harrods. The Survivors Trust said they had received more than 600 reports related to late Mohammed Al-Fayed. Hundreds of women have accused him of rape.
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1: It's the weekly report on the events, history, culture, and people of Naramata and the Bench. I'm Craig Henderson on CFUZ 92.9 FM, online at cfuz.ca. Yeah, not quite ready for the rocking chair just yet. Now and I-

Sadly, there was some flopping and flying yesterday at the inaugural 2026 Naramata Community Farmers Market. Just before things began yesterday afternoon, the wind was whirling and the rain was coming down, and everybody had to cover up, you know, the farmers and the growers and the food trucks and the artisanal bakers and the wineries and the breweries and local craftspeople all had to make sure their wares were not getting wet or blown away. So, but it did. It did soon clear up, and the rain did stop, and things went on as per normal. So we're hoping for a great weekend and a great Wednesday next week. And continuing right through to September 30th, Wednesdays at Manitou Park, Naramata Community Farmers Market from 4 to 7 p.m. It's the weekly community gathering where you can pick up fresh dinner ingredients, grab a meal from a food truck, sample a local beverage, and enjoy that view of Okanagan Lake. 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

0: We'll send that one out to everyone who took the opportunity to dance in the rain at the Naramata Farmers Market yesterday. Van Morrison from way back when, on episode 252 of the Naramata Roadshow on CFUZ. Well, Naramata is going batty this Saturday. Yeah, this is a census year for people, but this month is also census month for BC's bat population. Bats make a terrific contribution to our ecosystem, keeping insect populations managed. So let's learn more. There is a bat talk this Saturday evening, followed by a bat count outside the museum in downtown Naramata. I chatted with Paula Rodriguez de la Vega to find out what this is all about.
1: Well, Paula, you are the Okanagan Community Bat Program Coordinator. And what does that mean for our area?
2: Well, it means that I'm going to be coming up to Naramata to do some outreach to the public and maybe do a bat count as well.
1: Well, we're well aware here in Naramata of the Christmas bird count with the years that Dick Hannings lived here and coordinated it nationally. But I have not been aware until I read your information that this is the 15th year for the BC annual bat count, and this year Naramata gets to be part of it. So how fun is that?
2: Yes, very exciting. And we just recently found a roost site in Naramata, and that's why we were trying to get the community involved and see if they can come out to participate in the annual bat count.
1: Yeah, so there were some bats found in the upper part of the Naramata Museum that used to be the fire hall years ago, and 20-something plus years ago. And that's the location for the gathering on Saturday, June 6th in the evening. No better time to see bats than in the early evening. And we're asking people to meet outside the museum. And what should they prepare themselves for? What are they going to learn, and how are they going to get involved?
2: Yeah, so I'm hoping to do about a one-hour family-friendly presentation. So people should bring their lawn chairs, a blanket or something to sit on and stay warm with as it does get chillier in the evening. And I'll be talking about the importance of bats and talking about how bats, a little bit about bat biology so people can appreciate bats for what they are. They're not related to rodents. Many people think that they are. I'll also talk about the BC annual bat count and what is involved with that. I'm hoping that a few people will stick around. So the presentation is from 7:30 till 8:30, more or less, and then the bat count starts at 9 o'clock, more or less, from 9 to 10. And we'll sit around the museum outside and have a look and see if any bats come out, and hopefully start counting them as well.
1: So you're hoping to add some numbers to the provincial totals for the bat count. I see in the notes that you collect stats on various species of bats at many, many sites around the province.
2: Correct. So the annual bat count works by counting the number of bats at specific maternity roost sites. So females roost together, and they give birth to one pup per female in June, and then in July they start to fly. So the idea is to count the number of bats that come out of a specific site. You're not just counting bats randomly as they fly by. And we can compare data from year to year to see how a particular roost site is doing.
1: So I assume you have no comparative data on Naramata and this location at the museum.
2: Correct. This is the first year that we'll be counting that particular site. I'm hoping that, you know, a few people will participate and we can train them on what to do. And hopefully they can carry on the bat counts this summer and then next summer and into the future.
1: It's also such a short window of opportunity, isn't it, in your work? As you say, that one pup is born in June and learn to fly in July. You must be running crazy right now trying to get bats counted and train people how to do this.
2: Yes, definitely. This is our busy time of the year, and we have many bat counts happening throughout the Okanagan to monitor these populations. And it is pretty important specifically this year because you may have heard of white-nose syndrome. So this is a disease that has decimated populations in eastern Canada. And it's moving, it's at our borders, it's in Alberta and it's in Washington. And so we're monitoring the populations closely to make sure that they continue to do okay. If white-nose syndrome does appear in BC, it has not been detected yet, then that will mean that certain species of bats will very likely plummet in populations. So we're extremely concerned and want to start monitoring more populations or more roost sites if possible.
1: Now, you know, pop culture is full of misconceptions thanks to, you know, Hollywood horror films from the 30s, 40s, 50s. Mm-hmm. But there are positive things that the bats of BC bring to us. And let's review some of those.
2: Yes, definitely. So we do not have any vampire bats or even fruit bats for that matter in BC. We only have bats that eat insects, and they're extremely important because they eat a lot of pests such as mosquitoes and such as other insect pests that are impacting agriculture or the forest industry as well. So it's they're very important to our economy and our ecosystem. And the guano, their bat droppings, the poop, is also very important because it is very high in nitrogen. And researchers are finding that they are very important in nutrient cycling in ecosystems. So they forage usually in aquatic ecosystems, eating lots of insects, and then they head up into the hills, and that's where their roosts usually are, or you know, near water, but not too far up. But anyways, when they go to the bathroom, they're taking those nutrients from the aquatic system to the forest ecosystem. Mm-hmm. So it's pretty important for that as well.
1: So the time that we're going to be looking at, you know, after supper, before, you know, deep dusk, that's also probably when the bugs are active that the bats rely on for a late supper.
2: Exactly, yes. The bats will emerge about 15 to 20 minutes after sunset. So that's why the bat counts start at sunset, which on this particular event, it happens to be around 9. So we'll be sitting out there looking for the bats to come out to start foraging. And we count only the bats that come out, and we count for only an hour, from sunset for an hour.
1: Mm-hmm. This is going to be a fun event for those interested in, you know, anything in nature. And we have a lot of folks and young folks in Naramata who would like to attend, I'm sure. Let's just go through again and remind people there's an article on mynaramata.com, but let's go through again about what to bring. You mentioned the lawn chair or a blanket. Mm-hmm. and dress for cool weather, pen and paper or some other method to count bats? Or
2: yeah, so I'll have some counter clickers with me to share and lend out and then get back. But if people want to count just with bringing some paper and pen or pencil, then they can just make a little check mark for every bat they see. There's also a counter app that you can download on your phone. Just look up clicker counter, and you could do that instead as well. So there's various ways of counting.
1: Well, let's hope that we get some positive numbers for a healthy bat population in our little community here of Naramata, and we'll look forward to seeing you on the 6th and hope for a good turnout as well.
2: Perfect. Yes, it's 7:30. Oh, I hope so. I would imagine that people are interested in learning about bats and dispel some myths and also hopefully see some.
1: Great. Well, thanks very much, Paula.
2: All right. Thank you, Greg. Take care.
0: That's Paula Rodriguez de la Vega. And for more information about the presentation and local bat count, see the article on mynaramata.com.

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1: Yeah.

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She's gonna love you tonight now.

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If you practice my method just as hard as you can, you're gonna get a reputation as a loving man. And you'll be glad every night that you treated her right.

0: Well, now that you're warmed up with that tune, let's take a walk up Robinson Avenue, just past the school.
1: Don't mind me, I'm just getting some sound effects because we're going to talk pickleball on the radio.
2: How are you?
1: Okay. So let's have it back and forth.
2: Okay. I think the dogs are doing a better job.
3: The dogs like pickleball.
1: What? No curse words? Not yet.
2: Yes.
1: Just warming up, huh?
2: It's just warming up. Curse words come when we get into real play.
0: Yeah, well, the Naramata Pickleball Club is offering some free sessions for those that are pickleball curious this Saturday afternoon, 2 to 4 p.m. at the courts. And I spoke with Larry Bratt from the club about the upcoming sessions.
4: Larry, you're what, an instructor for the club?
5: Yes, I'm a member of the Naramata Pickleball Club, and we give a free introduction to pickleball, which is how to play, the rules, the first Saturday of every month from 2 to 4.
4: Mm-hmm. So you're welcoming people that know nothing about the game, is that?
5: Exactly, and you don't have to be overly athletic to play pickleball, and we'll take you through everything.
4: Right, so fitness level, not required, but you got to be feel comfortable a bit running around and being flexible enough.
5: Yes, you got to know your limitations, or you could get hurt or pull the muscle.
4: This is an easy approach, though, with coming to one of these sessions to see whether, you know, what's involved, you know, to get off the sidelines and just to try it out. And just, you know, no obligation. You don't have to come back if you don't feel it's right for you. Right. But you could get hooked like so many other people.
5: Most people do get hooked.
4: Vince, one of your colleagues from the organization was telling me how huge this game is in North America. You know, people travel south in the winter just to go to other pickleball resorts and things like that.
5: Oh, yeah, it's picking up around the world, and I think they're trying to get it into the Olympics, but you still have to get more countries involved. But
4: and even in Naramata, we have such a large number. You have dozens of members. I've lost count. I heard 75, something like that. Or
5: we're capped at 100 right now, and we still have a few on the waiting list. But like I say, if you want to learn about pickleball, though, we'll gladly teach you the basics.
4: And it's a great social time, I would think.
5: Well, most people, I think, do it for the social aspect of it.
4: Mm-hmm. It can't be a huge expense either in equipping yourself to play the game.
5: Well, some paddles can run up to $400, but to begin, you can get a paddle from $50 to $100, and then you just got to have a good pair of shoes and shorts, a T-shirt, and you're good to go.
4: So we have two pickleball courts here, and some of them are reserved for club play, and then others are available for different times. Is it still online for booking?
5: Yes, I think you go to RDOS website. I think it's called A Perfect Mind, and you can see if a court is open, and then you can reserve that time if you want it.
4: And you've been here 8 years. Were you a pickleballer before you arrived in Naramata in 2018?
5: I just started to get into the game back in Windsor, before we came out here. And it's funny, the first time I played it, we were at a church and they had a gym and we're playing these old women. And I'm thinking, oh, this game's not for me. But then I got out there and I pulled a muscle in my leg the first game. So
4: I played once and It was a corporate kind of thing at the office in Penticton, and we all went out and tried it. And yeah, a little bit like badminton, a little bit like tennis, but it's got its own strategies and own quirks, I guess.
5: Oh, yeah, it's a combination of table tennis, pickleball or racquetball, and any racket sport, you'd have a good grip of what pickleball is going to be.
4: There's a whole other jargon you have to learn, too, if you're going to do it right. You have to know precisely where the kitchen is, I would think.
5: Yeah, most people, it's called the non-volley zone, but we call it the kitchen. And all it means is you can't volley the ball while you're in that zone.
4: You got to know where no man's land is, another term. You got to learn about what's a volley and what's a dink.
5: Yes.
4: And you don't want to be pickled.
5: No, if you don't score any points, you're pickled and you will be ribbed.
4: And you want to try avoid being a banger, is that correct?
5: Yeah, we got a few bangers in the club, but there's a way to handle them. And
4: is that over-enthusiastic, a nice way to put it?
5: Usually they come from a tennis background, and they're used to hitting the ball from the baseline hard, whereas most people that play pickleball, you want to get up to the kitchen and do a soft game, which is dinking. Mm-hmm. This lesson is free, and it's open to anybody, but you have to be over 18. Mm-hmm. That's the only restrictions we have. But
4: so the next session is this Saturday, June 6th, from 2 to 4, and then continuing the first Saturday of the month through right to October. There's an article on mynaramata.com that has everything, as well as contact information for you and for Jill, who's also one of the instructors or people introducing the game to folks who come along. So, well, yeah.
5: Yes, that's true.
4: Yeah. Well, thank you very much, Larry, for making yourself available for this chat.
5: Okay, thank you, Craig.
0: Larry Bratt from our local pickleball club. What did he say? Over 100 folks in the club membership? the games that Naramata people play. Here's a 1968 song from singer named Joe South and the games people play.

0: This is episode 252 of the Narrow Matter Roadshow. All 251 episodes previously are on our archive on the website cfuz.ca, as are the programs made by other volunteers like me at South Okanagan Community Radio, CFUZ. Well, 252 episodes have some other numbers here. It is the 155th day of the year. 210 days remain, and we are 17 days from summer solstice. So I hope to see you up at Little Tunnel for the setting of the sun on summer solstice in the western horizon on June 21st. Regular listeners of this program may have heard me in the past talk about an important theatrical venue in our community from over 100 years ago. Well, the Canadian Home Theatre, as it was called, was off Aikens Loop Road. It was the creation of a man named Carol Aikens. And in 1920, there was a Prime Minister's visit to the Aikens Orchard. The big event for the Right Honourable Arthur Mahon to preside over was the ribbon cutting of the Little Theatre. In 1921 and 1922, shows played to high acclaim. But sadly, the theater went silent. Yeah, it went dark after 1922. However, this year, it will once again be a temple of art. The old barn at Van Westen Winery was the lower level of the old theater, and it's being tidied up for audiences to enjoy a presentation in early July. Dream is writer-director Kate Twa's adaptation of Shakespeare's Midsummer's Night Dream. And here's a brief bit of audio of Kate with Rob Van Westen, the winemaker and the cherry farmer, who is helping to provide this very historic venue.
1: When I started working on this adaptation, I thought I was revisiting a play. Turns out I was revisiting a question. Why do people need theater? Carol Aikens wanted to prove that theater can be just as important in rural communities as it is in urban ones. 8 years into Tempest, we know this. Being in a rural community isn't smaller. It's closer. Closer to the land, closer to each other, and closer to why it matters at all.
2: And here we are under the overhang of the old theater.
1: This is great because Rob and I have been talking about this for years, right? Resurrecting, doing something in this theater.
2: Yes.
1: And I was always like, but Rob, we have a theater. But then in a visit about a month ago, we just started jamming about remounting Dream here, and it's just the perfect location. And there's a lot to do.
2: Yeah, we got a lot of shit to clear out of here.
0: Rob Van Westen and Naramata's Kate Twa. Well, Dream will be presented in Naramata and also at the Tempest Theater's Penticton location. Dates in Naramata at the old Aikens Theater site on the Van Westen Winery grounds are July 1st to 5th, and tickets are at tempest.ca. Now, we saw the show Dream last year, and it's very entertaining, top-notch, and professional, and I'm especially excited that these shows will pay homage to Naramata's visionary citizen, Carol Aikens.

0: Well, I took a couple of weeks off in late May. Yes, radio volunteers are allowed to take time off now and then. Yeah, so I have not had a chance to tell you about the Naramata May Day festivities, but I can now. On Monday, May 18th, it turned out to be a beautiful day at Manitou Park for our community's 103rd May Day, going strong since 1923. This year's ambassadors are Elliot Petrosor and Dorian Sutherland, and they did a fabulous job in giving their speech, much to the delight of the assembled 74 students of the Naramata Elementary School and about 200 community members. I was Master of Ceremonies, and here's a bit of audio from the event, starting with a few words from one of the outgoing ambassadors, Victor Mallett.
1: My name is Victor. My family has lived in Naramata for nearly 100 years. May Day means a lot to me, not only because it is fun, but because it has been going for so long and all the amazing people in charge. Another one of my favorite things about May Day is watching the maypole dances and getting to see the patterns at the top of the pole. And now we are happy to pass the honor of being ambassadors to Elliot Petrosor and Dorian Sutherland.
2: Thank you for representing our community over the past year. Victor, please pass that on to Grady, too, next time you see him. So it is time now to pass along the official sashes to our incoming ambassadors. Ladies and gentlemen, the 2026 Naramata May Day ambassadors, Elliot Petrosor and Dorian Sutherland. Our gift bearers will now approach, Gia and Jem. Our flower girls today are Luna and Ayla. The gifts provided by the Naramata School PAC and the Naramata Heritage Museum. Well, I will now call upon the ambassadors, Elliot and Dorian, to address the 74 students of the elementary school and the entire community gathered here for this 103rd May Day.
3: Hi, my name is Elliot.
4: And my name is Dorian.
3: We are grade 5 students in Naramata Elementary School.
4: And your 2026 May Day ambassadors.
3: I've lived in Naramata for 10 years now, and I feel so lucky to have grown up here. I live with my mom, my dad, my sister, and my dog and cat. I love riding horses and skiing.
4: I was born in Vancouver and moved to Naramata when I was 1 year old. I live with my mom and dad, and some of my favorite things to do are playing baseball and snowboarding in the winter.
3: I'm so lucky to be your 2026 May Day ambassador, and I'm honored to be speaking in front of all of you.
4: I love Naramata because it's a small community where there are so many things to do and beautiful places to go to, like the beaches in the summer.
3: May Day is such a special tradition. It means so much to our community because it brings people together and marks the official start of summer in Naramata.
4: It's an important tradition to continue, especially since it's been part of our community for 103 years.
3: Over the years, May Day has changed and adapted, but it has always depended on the people in this community who care enough to keep it going.
4: And this year especially, we want to recognize how much effort it took to make today happen. Without the dedication of so many people,

0: unsustainable, this tradition may not have continued. We would like to thank the May Day Organizing Committee for everything they have done to keep this amazing tradition alive. We would also like to thank the school and the PAC for their continued support and participation in May Day. Thank you to Jen Morehouse, Janet Watts, Alice Hancock, Jen Ramsey, Jeff Redden, and Lori Wheeler for your hours of planning and for coming into the school at lunchtime to teach the Maple Dances. Thank you, Jackie Carlson, for the countless hours you've dedicated to marketing and budgeting. And thank you, Craig Henderson, for once again being our fantastic MC. Thank you, Kaisa Henriksen, Deb Linton, and Nicole Pencost for planning and running the games. Everyone, be sure to stick around and take part. Thank you, Deanna Rowe, for putting together the May Day Magnets, and thank you, Jacob Evans, Lappin Purdue, and Trotto for the barbecue. Thank you, Kim Wise, Rebecca Marles, and Courtney Wheeler for supporting May Day at the school, including coordination and helping us with this speech. What makes Naramata so special is how people come together and support one another and keep traditions like this alive. Without all of the incredible people here today, May Day and our community would not be as special as they are. Thank you all for being such amazing community members and for being here.
1: Well, great job, Elliot and Dorian. And now as Master of Ceremonies, there's a tradition that I ask a question of each of you. Your community wants to know all about you because you do represent them and they want to get to know you a little bit. So Elliot, both of you in your speech thank the school staff and the volunteers for keeping the tradition of May Day going. Elliot, I wonder, what kind of volunteer things would you like to do when you're in high school or in your adult years?
0: I want to come back and help with May Day.
2: Good answer.
1: Well, you did say in your on your ambassadorship speech that you have a cat and dog, you like riding horses. Does volunteering with animals interest you?
0: Yeah, that would interest me. I do. Oh, like maybe helping at like a shelter or something?
1: That's very good work. Very, always needed in our community and elsewhere. Well, Dorian, I wonder if you've thought about what you might like to do for work in your adult years and what how being a kid in Naramata might have influenced that decision.
3: I'm not sure. I'm not sure.
1: Would you like an easier question? Back a week ago at the school in your speech, you loved Naramata because of the pizza place was so great and the gelato at the market was so good and the ice cream at the store was terrific. So here's the easy question. What's your favorite kind of pizza? What's your favorite kind of ice cream?
3: My favorite kind of pizza is pepperoni and my favorite kind of ice cream is cookie dough.
1: Take note, folks. Well, this is a historic occasion, a milestone for you both and the six other grade fives. Your family, friends, and neighbors are celebrating your accomplishments at school, in life, and in our community of Naramata. So now, without further ado, I think co-ambassadors Dorian and Elliot have something important to say.
4: Now let the festivities begin.
5: Well, in addition to the traditional May Day dances performed by local school students, audience members were invited to join in several dances, creating a fun and interactive atmosphere. It really delighted both participants and spectators alike. Following the performances, the Decorate a Bike Contest added a colorful highlight to the day. The kids then enjoyed a variety of traditional games and races, along with several innovative and new creative activities to play. A hot dog stand sponsored by the school pack proved very popular as a lunch option. All in all, it was a great time at Manitou Park on May 18th. Thanks again to the many volunteers who helped, and special shout-out to event organizer Lori Wheeler. You know, it takes a village to make a May Day.

Well, I noticed recently the Best of Penticton Awards named Yanti, our local Yanti, Best Local Musician in the South Okanagan. Wow. Congratulations, Yanti. And CFUZ, we won silver in the category of Best Radio Station. Here I am, patting myself on the back, along with all the other wonderful volunteer programmers we have here and other volunteers at CFUZ Peach City Community Radio. Now, I read recently that a renowned Indigenous cellist and composer has died in a car crash in northern Alberta. Chris Dirksen was aged 45 and sadly was reportedly returning from her father's funeral when the crash occurred. Chris Dirksen was a Juno-nominated artist with a unique style. I've played in the past on the Naramata Roadshow, and here is Chris Dirksen with a song called Pow Wow Wow. Well, I'm Craig Henderson, and I'll see you down the road.

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0: BBC News with Sue Montgomery. The leader of the Iranian-backed militant group Hezbollah says any deal between Lebanon and Israel amounts to surrender and defeat. The statement by Naim Qassem further undermines the US-brokered truce, which the Lebanese president Joseph Aoun has called the last chance for meaningful peace. Lina Sinjab is in Beirut.
1: The government is adamant in its position to find a solution and end to the war, but they have no say on the ground. We've heard from the leader of Hezbollah, Naim Qassem, calling these kind of talks shameless and humiliating for the nation and rejecting the terms of this ceasefire. And in fact, before his statement came out, we've already heard report of a Hezbollah attack on Israeli forces inside Lebanon.
0: President Trump has lashed out at the House of Representatives for passing a largely symbolic resolution against the war in Iran. The measure directs him to withdraw US forces or win approval from Congress to continue the conflict. Mr. Trump said the action had come in the middle of his final negotiations to end the war. Gary O'Donoghue is in Washington.
2: Donald Trump described the four Republicans who supported the vote as grandstanders and said they should be ashamed of themselves. Last month, he was equally angered by a group of Republicans who backed a similar vote in the Senate. Neither motion is likely to go anywhere, as the president can veto it, even if both chambers agree on the same resolution. But it is another important sign that, increasingly, as the president moves towards the second half of his final term in office, some are starting to feel emboldened to risk his wrath.
0: The British Prime Minister Keir Starmer has accused Elon Musk of trying to whip up division in Britain following anger over the police handling of the murder of a white student by a Sikh. Mr. Musk has been actively posting about the Henry Novak case, who was handcuffed and arrested as he lay dying after being stabbed. His killer had falsely accused him of racism. Sir Keir said the ex-owner's response to the case was unwelcome.
3: Musk again has been interfering in our politics in the last few days, trying to whip up division. That is not who we are in Britain. In Britain, we are reasonable, tolerant people. When we have a terrible case like Henry's case, Henry Novak, we react calmly as his family have done.
0: Dutch police have arrested four men as part of an investigation into a ring that drugged and raped women while filming the act. Police say multiple women may have been drugged by someone in their immediate circle. Suspects belong to private social media groups where tips were shared on the best way to drug victims. Dutch media have likened the events to the Gisèle Pelicot case in France. World News.
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5: 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Talking Radio was a presentation by Holger Peterson, featuring music by Kenny Blues Boss Wayne, recorded on Friday, May 25th, 2018 at the Dream Cafe, as part of the Peach City Radio Listen Up Speaker Series. This episode was produced by Dave Del Rizzo. And now, here's part two.

0: Yes.
1: Thank you. Thank you very much.
2: All right, I'm going to ask Holger a question here. The music industry has kind of changed a bit over the last 20 years. Yeah. How has Stony Plain been able to get through that sea of change?
0: Well, I think we've been realistic about the budgets that we've had to deal with, of course, and also the relationships with our artists, who we hope also understand the new world, that, you know, how real all this stuff is. We have wonderful relations with the artists, I think, that you know, I'm very proud of. And Kenny, for example, tours the world. I mean, he's going to Russia in July. He goes to South America. He sells a lot of records off stage. That really helps, you know, subsidize and pay for the productions. But I have to say that people in the blues world, the roots music world, it's all just, you know, a lot of work to try and break even. It's not something that you're gonna really be successful at unless you just totally love it and you're committed to it, and that's what it takes.
2: So was there a period of time where it was, you know, things were really good, and then it's just kind of, because it like, what format do you mostly sell your music in? Is it downloads off of iTunes and that sort of thing, or
0: it's still CDs for labels like Stony Plain? I'm happy about that. We also put out vinyl from time to time. Downloads, of course, are a big part of our world, and we make everything we do available all over the world as downloads. But the returns are so small that it's almost negligible.
2: Right. So CDs is your the main platform, and you said that you are doing some vinyl again.
0: Yes.
2: Which is great.
0: Yeah.
2: For all us vinyl lovers. Is there an album that you've been involved with through Stony Plain that is, you sort of view as like your biggest achievement?
0: That's a really good question, and that kind of it changes from time to time. It might be, you know, Maria Muldaur's Richland Woman Blues, for example, which when it came out, it won a lot of awards, Indie Album of the Year and things like that. And working with somebody like Maria, it really came from the right place. I mean, she was very much inspired by, you know, trips that we made to the Delta, actually, and one trip specifically where we tried to find Memphis Minnie's grave. And we did eventually find an unmarked grave that is now since been marked. But because of Maria's passion and commitment to recording that kind of music, we were able to get people like Bonnie Raitt involved and Rory Block and other just really wonderful people. That is a record I'm especially proud of. But there's so many, the Jay McShann records that we did. I did one in Kansas City with Jay and a couple in Edmonton with Jay, and Duke Robillard and I produced them, or I produced the Kansas City one, nominated for Grammys. And Jay was into his 80s at that point, and one of the great Kansas City piano players of all time, and a great singer, composer. But I have to think back, there's so many. Long John Baldry's Lead Belly record, we did a tribute to Lead Belly. The Jeff Healey Last Call record, which is just Jeff by himself and a violin player on a couple of tracks. But really, Jeff as basic as you can get, and just absolutely pure. Generally, I'd have to say I'm proud of a lot of the records.
2: Sure. Is there been something that you've put out there that, in hindsight, maybe wasn't the best plan? Do you have any regrets?
0: I think, I tried to do a few popular records over the years, you know, with the odd band, and it just never resulted in a lot of satisfaction or success, and they were learning experiences and reminders that, you know, why I love to do certain things and why I should be doing those things.
2: Yeah. So, and not only, you know, you're doing the production and you've got your hand, like, I can't even imagine how you do all what you do, you know, during a regular business week. You do two shows. You're doing this, you're doing that. It's amazing. One of the things you were telling me about is that, I think you were telling me, or I heard it on an interview, you actually toured with many artists and took them out and were actually sort of, maybe for lack of a better word, almost a handler for some people.
0: Yeah, yeah. Yeah, that's been some of my just best experiences and favorite memories. You know, going to Australia with Long John Baldry and going to Europe with Baldry. You know, the Amos Garrett, Doug Somm, Gene Taylor band, which we put together in Edmonton as a house band for the Edmonton Folk Festival, to go to Japan with Doug Somm for the first time and spend time with Doug and to go up to, you know, Yellowknife with Doug and places like that, to tour with Amos Garrett in Europe and Japan. You know, those kind of experiences have just been incredible. For a couple of summers, I took care of Jay McShann, and I would fly to Kansas City and then pick up Jay, or else meet him at an airport if it was a direct flight, like Montreal or something like that. And then we'd go to various festivals. Mm-hmm. And I can't tell you how wonderful that experience was. And in most cases, Duke Robillard's band would back us up and meet us at the festivals. And, you know, as I mentioned earlier, Jay was in his 80s at the time and you know, one regarded as a real jazz legend. So, you know, you'd get all these people. We had tea with Van Morrison, believe it or not.
2: How cool is that?
0: In Holland, you know, Van Morrison came and met Jay McShann for the first time, and I had the pleasure of introducing them. And we met Wynton Marsalis at that same festival. Just wonderful experiences like that.
2: Yeah, that's what's amazing. I think it's time for Kenny to play another song. Do you, so maybe Kansas City again?
1: Oh, we want to go to San. Okay.
2: Well, I like Kansas City. It was good.
1: You like Kansas City?
2: It was good.
1: Let's see. Well,
2: or do you, like, you know.
1: I was going to, go somewhere in the States. I thought I might go to have a drinking song that's pretty much from a Los Angeles guy, Mr. Amos Milburn, who wrote the song One Scotch, One Bourbon, One Beer. And then there are a few other people there that did the same song and kind of changed the drinks around. But Amos Milburn was the first that brought the song out. Then, of course, John Lee Hooker brought it out, like I said, and changed the drinks around. But it's the same three drinks.

0: shake myself. Thank you. Thank you. The drunk singing that song.
1: I was going to ask you a bit more about Long John Baldry.
2: Yeah.
1: I was watching YouTube last night, and I found an old video of him with Cyril Davis and the Rhythm and Blue All-Stars. He looked like he was about 7 feet tall and must have weighed about 100 pounds. He was singing CeCe Ryder. It was a pretty amazing track. What's I find interesting with him is he didn't really get things like as a solo artist until the early 70s. That one album, Don't Come Easy, yep. You know, with Elton John and Rod Stewart sharing production. You know, very interesting, like super influential guy, yet kind of, you know, his career didn't start for like at least 10 years after his start of his career, essentially.
2: Yeah, it's true. Long John Baldry, when he was a teenager, and we actually dug up a track when he was about 13 or 14 years old, and we used part of it on one of the records that we did together. But he was smitten by the blues, and he got like the first 12-string guitar, acoustic guitar, I think, in the UK, because he was inspired by Leadbelly. And then joined the first electric blues band in the UK, which was led by Alexis Corner and Cyril Davies. So he was, and out of that band, Charlie Watts, you know, was playing drums, and all kinds of people came out of that band. And then Baldry discovered Rod Stewart playing harmonica on a train platform and said, you know, you're good. You should, you know, come and play in my band. And
1: well, and didn't he have a band called Steam Packet with
2: Steam
1: them?
2: Steam Packet, yeah.
1: Which also had Julie Drisco.
2: Yeah.
1: And
2: Brian Auger,
1: yeah. Who went on to do other things. Yeah.
2: Sure, yeah. But Baldry had this great reputation in the blues world. And then he had two huge hits in the UK, kind of a MOR hits. And that kind of almost destroyed his career because he became a pop idol with material that he didn't relate to. And he really had number one records in the UK. But it was hard to live that down. And the blues world didn't respect that. So, you know, he eventually had those two records, It Ain't Easy and Everything Stops for Tea, which were both produced by, as you mentioned, Rod Stewart and Elton John. And that broke him in the States in 1972, and he became a huge artist in the States. But then he couldn't handle that. He had, you know, some addiction problems and this and that, and eventually ended up moving to Canada at the end of the 70s, and first of all living just outside of Toronto, and then British Columbia. And we were so fortunate in this country, and especially in Western Canada, to have seen Baldry so often. Did he play in this area very much?
3: Yeah, a lot.
2: Okay, yeah, so you had him booked. And wow, yeah. And anybody that ever saw Baldry, an incredible live show. And what really attracted me to him was the first time that I saw him play in Edmonton, coming across Canada with an amazing band, was how much blues material he did and how little of that had been recorded. So, you know, we became really good friends, and I said, you know, I'd love to do a blues record on Stony Plain. And eventually we did, and we ended up doing 7 or 8 records altogether. And, you know, it was just such an honor to work with John. He was such a master, a huge, huge voice, and just a huge, deep love for blues and roots music. And he had unbelievable connections to the, you know, everybody in that hierarchy of the British blues scene, you know.
1: Well, he's the guy loaning records to Bill Wyman.
2: Yeah.
1: You know, and that sort of thing. Yeah.
2: I mean, I got a call one night. I was working in my office, and it was from Keith Richards' assistant, who was trying to track down Baldry. And then I remembered, oh, yeah, but, you know, Baldry told me a couple of times. He said, well, I've given your name to a few people. He said, you know, because you always know where I am, and you can, you know, track me down if need be. And I didn't realize it was going to result in a call like that.
1: Wow. So that Lead Belly album, was that his last album?
2: Yes, it was. And it was his dream come true album. Yeah. He had always, you know, loved Lead Belly. We talked about it a lot. We listened to Lead Belly stuff together. And so then he wanted to do this Lead Belly tribute record, which we did, and that was his last record.
1: So is it, that's kind of, you know, very nice, because it's like full circle of his career.
2: And
1: we were talking today. You were saying that on a lot of your releases on CD, you would have these bonus tracks, which were interviews.
2: Yeah.
1: And there was an interview on that one, I believe.
2: Yes. What I did for a while and a number of releases was at the end of the CD, you know, you always had extra room if you were doing a 45-minute or 50-minute project, and you could do up to 72, 73 minutes on a CD. So I would, if I had done an interview with somebody like Baldry, then I would edit that interview and put it on as a bonus track. And I did that with quite a few records over the years. Kenny was talking about the Jay McShann record. We did that with a number of other records as well, and I'm really proud of that because it presents a bigger package. You know, not only do you get the music, but you get a lot of insight into the artist. You hear the artist speaking, telling stories, that kind of thing.
1: Mm. Yeah, I think let's have another song by Kenny, and then we're going to come back, and I want to talk to you a bit about Jeff Healey.
3: Yeah. Well, Jeff Healey, which is a very good friend of mine, I had him on one of my records, and so each time I play this song, My Nadine, I sort of feel his presence, and he goes...

0: Thank you. Oh, I can hear him play the guitar now. I tell you, yeah, he's rocking it.
1: That's awesome. So, Jeff Healey, who was a big star. You know, he's in that movie Roadhouse, yeah, with Patrick Swayze. But he was like amazing, like such a great guitar player. People loved his music. How did he end up being on Stony Plain, and how did he end up here doing jazz records? You know, it's an interesting, you know, maybe you could fill me in.
2: Sure. I met Jeff the very first time he came out west, before he had a record deal, before he had anything, you know, really out. And he was a record collector, so we kind of connected on that level. And then we both had CBC shows together at the same time, and we connected again. But every time he'd come out, you know, we'd get together and spend time. And over the years, he just got tired of the road. He got tired of the people he was working with. He was, you know, unfortunately had signed some unfavorable agreements. And then decided he was going to stay in Toronto. He wanted to raise a family and open up Jeff Healey's Roadhouse in Toronto, and stay in Toronto. And on the weekends, he would bring in guests to play with Jeff Healey and the Jeff Healey Band. And then a couple of nights, one night a week, and also in a matinee, Saturday matinee, would be Jeff Healey and the Jazz Wizards. And the Jazz Wizards became more and more important in his life, and that's really what he wanted to do. He had done a couple of records, jazz records, and had not very good experiences with them. But over the years, as we knew each other better and better, I really wanted to record Jeff Healey's Jazz Wizards. We eventually did that, he signed with Stony Plain Records, and he said, you know, I'm not signing just to do Jeff Healey Jazz Wizards. He said, I'm signing to do anything I do with you in the future. And I just thought, wow, I didn't expect that, you know. But the very first record we did was Jeff Healey with Chris Barber, you know, came over from England, and we recorded them live at Hugh's Room in Toronto. Great recording. And then we had a German company who just offered all kinds of money for Jeff to do, you know, another rock and blues record. And, you know, Jeff could use the money. So, you know, we worked that out between my company and the German company. And one of those records won a WC Handy Award, as they were called back then. And Jeff was still getting, you know, really high dollars for his rock and blues show, and he loved doing it too. But his heart was really into the jazz part. So, you know, that's how we started, and it was just an honor to work with him. And I think some of my best memories of being around Jeff and working with Jeff would be sitting in his basement listening to 78s, and he would say, oh, have you heard this? And then he'd get up, and he had like several rooms full of these 78s. None of them had paper sleeves on them. And he would find something, and he would pull it out, and he'd say, is this it? And I said, yeah. And he could tell you what was on the B-side and who all the players were. He could could feel the label. He could give you the label number. And then he'd play it for you and tell you more about it. And so I just said, well, okay, Jeff, I'm sorry to ask you this, but how do you do this, you know? And because his sense of touch was so sophisticated, he could tell you all kinds of things. And he could tell you where a 78 was pressed, you know? Wow. And I said, okay, really? How do you do that? And he said, well, you know, he feels the spiral out grooves on a 78. Certain pressing plants had different formats. They had like three or four. Another one would have four and a half. And he could tell you what plant it was pressed at based on the spiral configuration. Wow. At the end of the track. It was just amazing.
1: Well, it's amazing that he could find. Like, there's a picture in your book of him standing in front of this wall of records.
2: Yeah, I took those. And And I said, Jeff, I said, you know, would you mind if I filmed you talking about what you do with these 78s? And he said, no, let's do it. And this was before, you know, I knew how to even take pictures on a phone. I mean, it could have been relatively easy to do. But, you know, we said, okay, next time I'm in Toronto, I'm going to get a, you know, cameraman. We're going to do this. And then, you know, eventually it just never happened. It was just one of those regrets that I have. But I would have just loved to have a film of Jeff Healey talking about how, you know, he knows all this stuff and what he knows about collecting 78s.
1: Yeah.
2: You know, he could be back with him backstage. And, you know, there would be these auctions of 78s that would be around the world. And he'd get somebody in his band to say, okay, well, there's this. And Jeff said, yeah, I have that, but it's not in very good shape. So, okay, let's bid $15 for that. You know, this was, you know, his life.
1: That's amazing.
0: Amazing.
1: Oh, I had a good Jeff Healey question for you. So did you ever go on the road with him?
2: I was around a lot of gigs with him, yeah, in various places. I never really kind of, you know, he never went on the road as much in those later years.
1: Right.
2: He would come out and do a weekend, a couple of dates here and there. And I would be around some of those, yeah.
1: Yeah. Well, why don't we have another song? Where would you like to go now, Kenny?
0: Oh, I don't know. Where do we want to go?
1: Edmonton. Well, there you go. Do you have any Edmonton songs?
0: Edmonton.
1: Yeah. Calgary will do, too, I guess. Yeah.
0: Well, there's the song I had in kind of a mind. I'm not sure where this fellow's from, but he was one of the great piano players that could actually wrote a song about meeting a woman falling in love and being so special, which was a hit song. And then he wrote another song that was another hit, very similar, about her making him lose his mind. So, Ivory Joe Hunter.

0: Thank you. Thank you. I bet you, Hunter.
1: Thanks, Kenny. That was, I love that song. So thank you very much. I really, when you started, oh, yeah.
0: Yeah. Thank you.
1: Excellent. Okay, we're at a point now where we're going to ask the audience, you, if you have any questions. So Jackie here has a microphone. And if you want to ask a question, you have to come down and talk to Jackie here. So you probably don't have any questions for me, but you may have for Holger and Kenny. So come on down.
2: And if I could ask a question while we're waiting for the lineup that's going to start here for the questions. This is a question for both Holger and Kenny. I'm wondering if both of you could give us advice from both of your perspectives. As a community radio station, what should we be doing to really promote local musicians and local venues to utilize a tool like community radio to promote?
0: Well, I'd like to have the, maybe some live broadcasts, maybe have some musicians that, there's a lot of great musicians around. Some of them are incognito, and they figure that just nothing's happening, and to get them out, you can have maybe a live jam session in a studio or something like that would bring some people. At least they'd know that they would be able to hear them through the airwaves other than just like in the bar.
2: That's right.
3: Yeah, that would be great. And of course, interviews all the time. That's a very economical way to support musicians, what they do, and have them tell their stories and talk about their community and what goes on. And you've got some great festivals here in this area as well. Being involved with the festivals, being on site at some of those festivals wherever you can. This is a great example, the Dream Cafe of community right here. You know, you just really feel it, right?
0: Yeah.
3: And Peach City Radio is an example of that too. From everybody
0: Fantastic.
3: I've met and talked to, it's a wonderful combination of supporting each other and supporting the festivals, supporting local musicians.
2: Great, thank you, Jim.
4: Holger, I just have to ask, what's it like being on the other side of the microphone, being interviewed by somebody as good as Ian?
3: Well, I have to say, Ian has just made it really, really easy today. So we were talking in the car, driving around, going to various places and record stores, and we just had this ongoing conversation about music because Ian really is in the know, and he makes it really easy for me. It's a little harder for me to be on the other side of the microphone, but thank you, Ian, for making it easy for me.
1: Well, thank you for making it easy for me. I just have to, I go, the small faces. There's a conversation, right? Like there's endless conversations here. Yeah. So it's really good.
5: Holger, did you interview Muddy Waters?
3: I did, yeah, on one occasion, yeah.
5: What was that like? How did you get him? What did you talk about? Was it?
3: I wish I could do it again. It was one of those, what happened was Muddy came to Edmonton for the first time. The promoter was a friend of mine, and he asked me, he said, would you do me a favor and pick up Muddy and the band at the airport? He said, I've rented a van. You can go out and pick them up. And I said, oh, yeah. Yeah. And I thought it was a good idea that we should recognize him somehow and make it a real memorable event for him. So I had a friend of mine who was on city council in Edmonton. I said, Muddy Waters, we should give him the keys to the city, And they said, well, we don't do that, but we have a

0: able to meet him and talk to him, and yeah. I, you know, value that experience. I got a few things signed by him.
1: That's a rare privilege.
0: Absolutely, absolutely.
2: All right, here's a question from the sound booth. Holger, I am a budding radio personality. I actually have two shows I do a week here at Peach City Radio myself. And I'm curious to know, coming from someone who does two shows a week, how long does it take you to prep for each show? Do you mad prep, or are you just a natural? You walk in there with a satchel of records under your arm and off you go. What's your preparation?
0: Good question, like? Yeah. My CBC show, both shows are 2 hours long. My CBC show, I do a lot of prep and a lot of thinking about it. There's certain features in the show. As I mentioned, there's an interview in each show. Those interviews are done all over the place. Luckily, I work with an engineer producer at CBC, so I will give him a raw interview that could be, you know, 20 minutes, 30 minutes long, and he'll edit out three or four clips that are only 2 minutes long, and then I pick out some music to kind of round that out. And so that takes some time. Just filling in the slots, and especially, you know, we play 10 to 12 Canadian songs at least every show of those 2 hours. So I'm always listening to new Canadian releases, number one, and other releases in my office during the daytime, and making note of songs that I want to play, and then figuring out how to weave those together. We have a feature, a blues line, where people call in and leave messages and leave blues stories and have requests. So I go through those and decide what works, and a lot of them don't work, perhaps for technical reasons. A lot of people phone in drunk, and you know, that's so there's that side of it. But to answer your question, that takes a fair amount of time. And one of the things I like doing is devoting a little bit of my day each day to doing that. And then when I start writing the script, I like to spread that over a couple of days, because it'll take a good, you know, at least, you know, an hour or two each day to write the script and do some research. And then I go in to CBC and I spend an afternoon recording it and putting it together. The CKUA show, which is on Saturday afternoons, I basically walk in with a whole bunch of new things, some vinyls, you know, and find, you know, records that I haven't played for a while, or something that I tweaked my, you know, imagination that week, and bring those in. And I record that slightly in advance. I'll go in Saturday morning and record it and spend Saturday, and then it'll be broadcast from 3 to 5 on Saturday. Yeah, a fair amount of my week is devoted to that, and I have to say I really enjoy it. If I'm going to do an interview with somebody for CBC, as I mentioned earlier, I like to do a lot of research, and the more information available, the more time I spend doing that and thinking about it and making notes and coming up with questions and those kinds of things. So, I'm happy to spend a lot of time doing those things.
3: All right, we've got to wrap things up here.
4: Okay.
3: I'm just going to a few final comments and some information. Everybody's got a Peach City Radio card on their table. 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
4: What?
3: I do. You could too. This whole
4: let me get one.
3: Tonight's presentation is going to be is recorded and will be available on the CFUZ website. So that's www.cfuz.ca. So check it out. Check out the CFUZ, also our website for our 24-hour stream and a variety of different things. So thank you all for coming. Thank you very much, Holger and Kenny. This has been really amazing.
4: Thank you very much.
0: Thank you, Peach City Radio and Dream Cafe. Kenny, thank you.
4: Thank you.
3: And I just got to say, it's been an interesting thing, because I kind of pitched this idea of bringing you here, thinking that somebody else would take this on. And unfortunately, it was me. So

0: That's right. Right on. Hey.
1: But it's been a real thrill. This has been a great day, I got to say.
0: Thank you.
1: So thank you. And I just want to say, Leah, thanks very much for all the work you've done on this as well. So do we have time for Kenny to pass out?
0: Can I do one more song for you?
1: One more song, man.
0: I'll do one of my favorite songs. Since we're talking about history, this song goes way back. You probably heard it by a guy named Fats Domino. Actually, my favorite song is Blueberry Hill, but before I do that, I gotta tell you a little bit of history about Blueberry Hill. It was not done first by Fats Domino, it was done before by Louis Armstrong. Before Louis Armstrong was Glenn Miller. The song was written for a guy named Gene Autry. It was recorded by Gene Autry. And the strange thing about it, when I was in Switzerland, and a guy was listening to my story, and he was on his cell phone. He was checking everything I was saying. And so he says, come here, I want to talk to you. And he said, I came over, and he says, you know what? Everything you said, I found it. I said, what do you think I'm telling a bunch of lies up here? Making up things? Written by a guy named Al Lewis, and Al Lewis was the grandpa of the TV show The Munsters. And so now you probably missed some of

0: right here in Dream Camphy. Thank you.
1: All right. All right. Thanks, everybody, for coming. Thank you, Kenny. Thank you, Holger. Thanks very much. Have a great evening.
0: Thank you. Thank you.
2: My woman started me on the street. Can't find her. She can't find me. We've been out all night.
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0: From New York, this is Democracy Now!
1: You can tell there's a certain energy to this movement. The movement spans across the ocean into the United States. And the interesting thing is the problems are the same problems with the same solutions. I think that's why we are all very interested in what's happening in Europe, whereas Europe, conversely, was interested in what was happening in the United States with our mass deportation campaign. So this is exciting.
0: In Portugal, hundreds of far-right activists gathered Saturday for an anti-immigrant summit focused on so-called re-migration. Those who attended included Trump's former Border Patrol commander Gregory Bovino, who led the deadly immigration crackdowns in Chicago, Los Angeles, and Minneapolis. We'll speak to two reporters about Bovino, but first we get a report from outside the Delaney Hall ICE jail in Newark, New Jersey, where prisoners launched a hunger strike 2 weeks ago.
2: People are scared. People are confused. I just heard a mom tell her daughter, it's okay. We're okay. Look, I told you there's nothing to be scared of because the daughter started shaking. She's just here to see her dad. She thinks Delaney Hall is a hospital because her family is too scared to tell her what it actually is, which is a concentration camp.
0: And as the U.S. continues to threaten Cuba, we'll speak to Princeton historian Ada Ferrer. She won a Pulitzer Prize for her book, Cuba, an American History, her new memoir, Keeper of My Kin, Memoir of an Immigrant Daughter. All that and more coming up. Welcome to Democracy Now!, democracynow.org, The War and Peace Report. I'm Amy Goodman. The House of Representatives has approved legislation seeking to end President Trump's war in Iran. On Wednesday, four Republican Congress members broke ranks and sided with Democrats in a 215-208 vote on the War Powers Resolution directing President Trump to remove U.S. armed forces from hostilities against Iran unless explicitly authorized by Congress. The vote had initially been set for 2 weeks ago, but was delayed after House Speaker Mike Johnson adjourned for an early May recess when it appeared the resolution had the votes to pass. It now heads to the Senate. If approved there, the resolution would require Trump's signature. Neither chamber of Congress appears to have enough votes to override a presidential veto. Meanwhile, Michigan Democratic Congressmember Rashida Tlaib is moving forward with a separate war powers resolution that would end U.S. military involvement in Israel's war on Lebanon. She spoke from the House floor Wednesday.
3: Organizations such as Human Rights Watch have documented Israel's illegal use of white phosphorus multiple times in Lebanon, which is a war crime. They launched it in residential neighborhoods, y'all, in Lebanese farmland. Is this what our country is supporting? We are supplying these horrific chemical bombs to the Israeli military, and our military is providing operational support as we speak for these scorched earth campaigns that is destroying the very conditions of life in Lebanon.
0: Lebanon's government's agreed to extend the U.S. brokered ceasefire with Israel, even though the Israeli military has consistently violated it. The agreement reached Wednesday requires Hezbollah to cease fire on Israeli troops occupying southern Lebanon, ordering their withdrawal from territory north of the Litani River. Once again, Hezbollah was not a party to the talks, which were hosted by the State Department in Washington. Ahead of Wednesday's announcement, Hezbollah continued to attack Israeli forces occupying southern Lebanon and fired rockets toward northern Israel. Meanwhile, Israeli strikes across Lebanon killed at least 9 people Wednesday, including an attack on an ambulance that killed 2 paramedics. Several more people were wounded after the ceasefire extension was announced when an Israeli drone attacked a vehicle in southern Lebanon. On Capitol Hill, Secretary of State Marco Rubio testified to a House committee on Wednesday that military operations against Iran are over. Rubio later clarified his remark to state he meant only that Operation Arctic Fury had ended.
4: It's a fact. We're no longer conducting sustained strikes inside of Iran to degrade their military because Epic Fury is over.
0: Even as Rubio spoke, President Trump appeared to contradict his testimony, telling reporters in the Oval Office the U.S. had attacked Iran as recently as Tuesday evening.
5: And we hit them pretty hard the night before and actually last night.
0: Trump claimed talks to end the U.S. war in Iran were going very well, actually, and could result in a breakthrough as soon as this weekend. He spoke just hours after Iran attacked diplomatic facilities in Kuwait. along with its international airport, killing one person and injuring over 60 others.
5: You know, I'd say in that part of the world, ceasefires when you're shooting in a more moderate manner.
0: Iranian Foreign Minister Abbas Araghchi said Iran remains in communication with the Trump administration, but stressed there had been no tangible progress with U.S. negotiators. In Gaza, Israeli airstrikes overnight killed 9 Palestinians, including 4 children. On Wednesday, mourners gathered at Al-Aqsa Hospital to bid farewell to 2 Palestinian brothers, Sakhar and Mohamed Khalil Abu Karim, who were killed in an Israeli airstrike at Maghazi refugee camp. This is one of their relatives.
6: There's no ceasefire or anything. The Israeli army is targeting civilians. He was a young man trying to make a living, just like me. I'm a tradesman, just trying to earn a living. We want to live. What shall we do? It's a wartime, and everything is shut down.
0: The British government has banned progressive political commentators Hassan Piker and Cenk Uygur from entering the UK. They were scheduled to speak at the South by Southwest London Festival and the Oxford Union Society. The UK's Home Office said it was canceling their travel permits, quote, on the grounds that their presence in the UK may not be conducive to the public good, unquote. Both Piker and Uygur are outspoken in their criticism of Israel. Uygur posted on social media, quote, I've been banned for criticizing Israel. Are we free anymore? He asked. Piker also said, quote, the UK has revoked my visa as well, all at the behest of Israel, Piker said. President Trump said Wednesday night, he'll nominate Todd Blanche as his next attorney general. Blanche has been serving as acting attorney general since Trump fired Pam Bondi in April. He was previously President Trump's personal lawyer. President Trump signed an executive order Wednesday making it easier to fire 8,000 of the highest paid government workers. The order by the Office of Personnel Management strips a mostly senior group of workers of their civil service protections by classifying them as at-will employees who can be fired without a stated cause. The White House previously indicated up to 50,000 positions could be reclassified and hasn't ruled out expanding its order. In Bolivia, rural communities demanding the resignation of President Rodrigo Paz have seized an oil field in the Santa Cruz region, shutting down production. Protesters closed the well valves and erected barriers to slow the advance of the police, with a local leader stating the takeover was nonviolent and decided collectively by indigenous community members. Police later moved in with riot gear, arresting 4 people. The oil field action is the latest escalation in a weeks-long general strike opposing Paz's sweeping neoliberal agenda. The unrest began in early May over fuel shortages, rising living costs, and austerity measures. Since then, it's left at least 5 people dead and cause billions of dollars in economic losses. President Paz is proposing a controversial state of exception bill to Bolivia's Congress to authorize the military to dismantle roadblocks as nationwide protests enter their 5th week. This is Bolivian President Paz.
7: All the efforts that our national police, our armed forces, and the government will make will be humanitarian actions aimed at changing this situation.
0: In Chile, thousands of students, teachers, and activists have taken to the streets of Santiago in a massive march against far-right President José Antonio Kast's education cuts and sweeping austerity measures. Since taking office in March, Kast has pledged to slash roughly $6 billion in public spending over 18 months, imposing a nearly 3% budget cut across all ministries. The Confederation of Students of Chile called on citizens to reject the austerity plan under the slogan, "Public education must be defended," warning free higher education is now under threat in Chile. These are some of the voices from the march.
6: We are returning once again to a savage dictatorship. The kids tried to march and the police didn't let them. The teachers were gassed and beaten.
8: We are fighting to maintain rights, to protect them not only for us students, but also for the elderly and for all the people who need support and whom the state cannot leave alone.
0: Mexico City has been rocked by massive labor protests as the National Coordinating Committee of Education Workers is calling for dignified pensions, fair wages, and job security. The strike comes just days before Mexico is set to host the first match of the World Cup soccer tournament. On Monday, striking teachers marched on Zocalo Square, where they were met with tear gas from riot police as they broke through metal barricades. On Tuesday, they toppled giant mannequins of soccer stars advertising FIFA World Cup matches. According to the union, five protesters were injured in the clashes. This is Jose Montes de Oca, the Secretary of Foreign Affairs of the Mexican Electricians Union.
9: There is a lack of sensitivity on the part of the government to address and resolve the demands of the working class, organized as a social movement.
0: And in Albania, protests are growing over the development of a massive resort linked to Jared Kushner, President Trump's son-in-law. Back in 2024, Kushner and Trump's daughter Ivanka Trump were set to invest $1.4 billion into turning an abandoned Soviet weapons base known as Sazan into a luxury island resort. Sazan Island is littered with World War II-era unexploded ordnance, including artillery shells and anti-submarine mines. Activists are now raising concerns that the resort will impact wildlife, particularly the flamingos, seals and sea turtles that live in an area of coastal wetland. This is a local ecologist.
10: In this stretch of kilometers of land, of wildlife habitat, we plan to build a new city. It's declared 10,000 rooms, and what we hear now, it's even more. So there we won't have any more the protected area. The Delta of Vyosa is completely being destroyed.
0: And those are some of the headlines. This is Democracy Now!, democracynow.org, The War and Peace Report. I'm Amy Goodman.
11: And I'm Nermeen Sheikh. Welcome to our listeners and viewers across the country and around the world. As protests continue outside the Newark, New Jersey immigration jail known as Delaney Hall, New Jersey's attorney general has sued the GEO Group, the private prison company operating the facility. The lawsuit asked the court to grant the state health department full access to the facility. New Jersey Governor Mikey Sherrill said in a statement, quote, if the GEO Group, with a $1 billion government contract, has nothing to hide and the conditions inside Delaney Hall are as safe and as sanitary as this private corporation and the Trump administration claim, then there is no legitimate reason why my health inspectors are being kept from full access throughout the building. The New Jersey governor is still being denied access to visit the ICE jail.
0: This comes as the city of Newark plans to expand its own lawsuit from last year against the for-profit GEO Group, asking a court to close Delaney Hall unless city officials are allowed to inspect the jail. Newark Mayor Ross Baraka also lifted a nightly curfew around Delaney Hall on Tuesday as hundreds of immigrants jailed inside the ICE jail continue a hunger and labor strike. Democracy Now!'s Maria Inez Teresena was outside Delaney Hall Tuesday and filed this report.
12: We are standing outside the police barricade. It's about half a mile away from Delaney Hall, the ICE jail here in Newark. We just spend the afternoon with mutual aid workers, speaking to them, speaking to some of the families of immigrants who are detained inside.
13: They're saying families need an appointment. That has never been the case for those visiting. They're just making it more and more difficult to go and visit those who are on labor and hunger strike, and those who have been on strike have been isolated, retaliated against, have had their tablets taken away from them, have had pepper sprays in their units, and then had the doors closed. We have firsthand accounts of this happening. These families are just here to visit. They're still waiting here. And whenever we ask the cops, they're literally ignoring me.
12: And our families, how do they feel? Have they told you if they are afraid now that they have to be escorted by police in order to even get to the entrance of Delaney Hall, which used to not be the case when this barrier was not in place?
13: People are scared. People are confused. I just heard a mom tell her daughter, it's okay. We're okay. Look, I told you there's nothing to be scared of because the daughter started shaking. She's just here to see her dad. She thinks Delaney Hall is a hospital because her family is too scared to tell her what it actually is, which is a concentration camp.
14: That was Natalie, a mutual aid organizer with the group Eyes on Ice, New Jersey. We spoke to a high school senior who asked us not to use his real name. He was wearing his graduation sash.
15: I'm here to visit my father, and and to, I mean, I just came from graduate, well, from my signing day, and I wanted to come see my father.
12: What would you like to tell your father on such a special day and such an incredible accomplishment?
15: That I did it for him. All I ever thought about, all I had in mind was him. I really wish he was here. I really wish he was here to see me graduate and to be here with me. He's been there maybe 5 months, maybe six. I lost count. I've been focused more in school. I've been trying to get there for him. I've been trying to make my family proud.
14: We also spoke to a young woman who was there with her siblings and cousin. They asked us to conceal their identities.
16: I was trying to meet my father. He recently got put in, and right now we can't find anybody to help us with the lawyer. And no lawyer is trying to help his case. And so it's really hard to find someone to stay here because he does not deserve to go to another country when he belongs in this one.
12: If you were able to see your father, what would you like to tell him?
16: I would like to tell him that I love him and that one day I know we will be together as a whole family and, you know, I don't know, you know, you have a bond, you know, a father-daughter bond.
12: Do you have any siblings?
16: Yes, that's right here, actually, my brother and his little baby that he has, a newborn. It's hard to see him because he has a newborn baby. He does not have a father. He only has a mother. His mother can't take care of him just by himself. He needs two parents to support him and love him. Every child needs a parent to be there. And it's so painful because not having a father, knowing that your father's in jail and you can't even communicate, and growing up with the father is just so hard.
14: About an hour after we spoke to them, they were given permission to pass through the police barrier around Delaney Hall. Others, however, were escorted to Delaney Hall by local police, only to be denied entry to visit their loved ones. This is Kimberly Trinidad.
17: My dad's name is Vicente Trinidad Paliero, and my uncle is Agustin Trinidad Paliero. So they're here since Wednesday the 20th. They happened to be detained in Home Depot in Howell, New Jersey. My father has his work authorization, and since the 20th, they haven't released him. A lawyer had to file a habeas corpus for both of them. He's tried to show them his social security card, tried to show them his work authorization card. He said it didn't matter, and they brought him in anyway. My uncle, on the other hand, he doesn't have any legal status. He's been here for over 30 years.
12: Were you able to see them this afternoon?
17: I was not, because they said that you had to be on a list to get in.
18: I'm Rachel Marindette. I am a detention attorney at the American Friends Service Committee, which is a nonprofit here in New Jersey. So I was inside visiting. I saw five of my clients who were inside today. So I have some clients who, you know, have various like medical conditions, and because the food in the dining hall is so inedible, they won't eat anything other than out of the commissary. So when their commissary shut down for 5 days, they're not eating. So I have many of the clients I saw today hadn't had anything to eat other than perhaps like a cracker in the past week or so. And then there's also, you know, temperature dysregulation. They said they often like will crank up the air conditioning so that everyone's freezing, which often really feels like kind of direct retaliation.
14: As mutual aid advocates began to pack up and the sun started setting, a man was released from Delaney Hall and reunited with his friend of 14 years.
19: Feliz, feliz estar afuera.
20: Es un milagro.
19: Gracias a Dios. Gracias a Dios.
20: Señor, ¿cuánto tiempo estuvo dentro?
14: The man identified himself as Damian Castillo. He said he was detained for about 3 weeks.
20: Y vio la huelga y las acciones que estaban ocurriendo.
19: Sí, sí, todo, todo.
14: And that he knew of the hunger strike happening inside in a different detention unit.
19: La unidad uno, pero aún así nos encerraban sin motivo.
14: He said the detainees were treated very poorly and were often put on lockdown.
19: Pero Dios quiera y todos salgan libres. Gracias.
12: This is Maria Ines Taracena with Diego Ramos and Sharina Nadura reporting for Democracy Now! Outside of Delaney Hall in Newark, New Jersey.
0: Thank you for that, Maria. To see all of our coverage on the hunger strike and protests at the Delaney Hall ICE jail in Newark, go to democracynow.org. Coming up, hundreds of far-right activists gathered in Portugal Saturday for an anti-immigrant summit focused on so-called re-migration. Among those who attended, Trump's former Border Patrol commander Gregory Bovino. Stay with us.
1: Through the winter's ice and cold, down Nicolet Avenue, city of flame, fought fire.

0: Streets of Minneapolis, Bruce Springsteen performing on Democracy Now's 30th anniversary on Monday night, March 23rd at the Riverside Church. To see the full performance and the event, go to democracynow.org. This is Democracy Now!, democracynow.org, The War and Peace Report. I'm Amy Goodman with Nermeen Sheikh.
1: In Portugal, hundreds of far-right activists gathered Saturday for the annual Remigration Summit, advocating for the mass deportation of immigrants. Former U.S. Border Patrol Commander Gregory Bovino and white nationalist leader Jared Taylor were VIP guests alongside elected officials from Germany's far-right anti-immigrant AfD party and Spain's Vox. Other attendees included Stefano Forte, president of the New York Young Republican Club. In an interview ahead of the event, Greg Bovino cited Nazi Germany's lead general, Erwin Rommel, as an inspirational figure. At the summit, Bovino said, quote, "If there is inspiration gained from the U.S. Border Patrol model and method, then fantastic."
0: Gregory Bovino led the Trump administration's militarized immigration crackdowns in Chicago, Los Angeles, and Minneapolis. Earlier this year, he appeared in Minneapolis wearing a long olive wool overcoat that some online observers likened to, quote, a Nazi cosplay coat. California Governor Gavin Newsom's social media press account called it Nazi-coded. Bovino was eventually removed from his position in January after immigration agents under his command killed 37-year-old VA nurse Alex Preti in Minneapolis. Preti was shot dead 2 weeks after an ICE agent fatally shot Renee Good in Minneapolis. During an interview outside the so-called Remigration Summit in Portugal, Bovino criticized the Trump administration.
2: The base is not very happy now over what's happening immigration-wise. They voted for mass deportations. Mass deportations are not occurring. There are no mass deportations occurring in the United States right now. So those MAGA voters, those 80 million that came out to vote for him in the polls, are not happy campers right now.
0: We go now to Vienna, Austria, to speak with the reporter Charles Davis, who writes for The Guardian and also runs The Readout, where his new piece is headlined, "Why Did the Press Ignore a Gathering of the World's Leading Fascists?" Charles, thanks so much for being with us. Why don't you talk about what remigration is and the significance of Bovino being there?
3: Yeah, so remigration is basically the policy response to the Great Replacement conspiracy theory. And the Great Replacement conspiracy theory, as I think, unfortunately, a lot of your viewers will already know about, is the idea that there's like a global elite plot, typically by Jews, to replace white Europeans and white North Americans with immigrants via mass migration. So remigration was a term that was popularized a few years ago by an Austrian activist named Martin Sellner. He's also the guy who helped popularize the Great Replacement conspiracy theory. And it basically is it's an argument for mass deportations, not just of illegal criminals, as the typical rhetoric you would hear from the Trump administration, far right parties here in Europe, but it's the idea that you need to actually like reverse the 20th century, that the issue is not just the immigrants who came in the last few years seeking asylum or refugee status, but those who were allowed in over the last 100 years who were not really, as they see it, European or American.
1: And Charles, could you explain why you mentioned earlier, why is this remigration idea attributed to Jews, this global plot?
3: Well, actually, yeah, in my original piece that I wrote last week, I spoke to a professor at the University of Vienna named Daniel Sharp, who explained that this is basically rooted in Nazi ideology. Like the idea, specifically, let's talk about Germany and Austria, the idea that certain people were not German and Austrian, despite the fact that they had lived in this area for hundreds of years, despite the fact that they had citizenship, that was very much the Nazi idea. And in fact, remigration back then, before it became the Holocaust, was the idea that we would expel Jews to places like Madagascar. So when it's popularized now, like, I mean, this is why it caused such a controversy a few years ago when Martin Sellner was meeting with members of Alternative for Deutschland. In 2023, the German outlet Corrective reported that there was a secret meeting in Potsdam between Sellner and leaders of the AfD. And that caused national protests because Germans know their history, right? They know what happens when you start saying certain Germans are more Germans than others. than others. And I think what is so alarming about this summit is that these people, including the AFD lawmakers that attended this, AFD lawmaker Lena Korte, and the AFD press that showed up to give her a platform, they're now doing it out in the open. And I think that is maybe one of the lessons they've learned from Donald Trump. They've been both emboldened and empowered by him. And they've also learned that the way you get away with this kind of stuff and get away with this kind of crazy conspiratorial and policy of ethnic cleansing, which I think you can call remigration. The way you get away with it is not by having secret meetings that the press can then expose. You just do it out in public and you say, there's nothing scandalous here. We're doing this out in public. We're organizing on Facebook. In fact, that's where I first learned about this summit. Paid Facebook ads by the group Reconquista, which is a far-right Portuguese group, which is named after the idea of mass expulsions of Muslims historically from the Iberian Peninsula. And so now it's all out in the open. And if we can be grateful to Greg Bovino for anything, it's to drawing some attention to this and also spelling out what they mean by remigration. It is not just deporting so-called illegals. Greg Bovino, when he was criticizing the Trump administration, I'm less interested in his sour grapes and more in the fact that he spelled out that he thinks there are 100 million illegal aliens in the United States. Now, most credible experts would tell you there are 12 million tops. But if you were paying attention during the 2024 campaign, you might have seen Donald Trump and J.D. Vance making that number go a little bit higher every time they spoke. It hit 20 million, it hit 30 million, and now it hit 100 million. And I think that speaks to the fact that they're not just trying to get people out based on pure legal status. You have to view it in the context of trying to eliminate birthright citizenship and rolling back the 20th century. It's getting rid of people that came over the last 100 years who they define as not American or not European enough for the European context.
1: And so if you could say a little bit more about the way in which Trump and his administration generally have been advancing and elevating this idea, and in particular, the fact that the State Department has pledged to create an office for remigration. What is the status of that? Has it been established? And what is its purpose?
3: Well, the Trump administration, there's always a little bit of dance that the far right does. There are those that are like the public figures that say, remigration, don't get too scared about it. We actually just mean deporting criminals. That is what the AFD did after their secret meeting with Martin Selinger was exposed a few years ago. If you go to their website, they say, we just mean getting rid of like the people that have committed violent crimes, et cetera. And same with the Trump administration. I do not know if they actually succeeded in establishing this, but the whole Department of Remigration that they were going to established under the State Department was ostensibly about voluntary self-deportation. Of course, when you get them to speak honestly at summits like this happened over the weekend, you see that it's not just about getting out a certain amount of illegal aliens, as they call them, or getting people to self-deport. I mean, they would get people to self-deport by creating such a hostile environment, and I think through state force to get them expelled. And in terms of remigration in Europe, the United States State Department has actually endorsed this great replacement conspiracy theory. In the U.S. National Security Strategy document that was released last December, the Trump administration warned that majority non-Europeans were taking over Europe and that Europeans faced a stark prospect of civilizational erasure. And that should present trends continue, the continent will be unrecognizable in 20 years or less. Now, living here in Vienna, I can tell you that that is not really taking place. There are definitely more immigrants here than there were 20 years ago. But the idea that they're facing civilizational erasure for white Austrians, that is, it's conspiratorial. And I think what upsets me so much about the coverage of this and just the far-right extremism in general is that if you sound kind of crazy when you talk about it, when you say that the face of Donald Trump's deportation policy and a young Republican leader, Stefano Forte, are going to Europe to meet with self-described fans of Adolf Hitler, people that you can fairly describe as neo-Nazi activists, to talk about a plan for ethnic cleansing. It sounds crazy because, we should acknowledge that there has been some reporting on this. It's not just people like myself, but you have not seen any coverage from CBS News. You've not seen any coverage from the Washington Post. You've not seen any coverage from the New York Times. And I think that is a huge problem because the New York Times especially is an institution that could make this something more than just a one-day story, that could press the Trump administration to answer, when did they realize that Greg Bovino was a Nazi sympathizer? And to press Republicans in New York and elsewhere, do you agree with Stefano Forte and his efforts to forge a kind of neo-fascist transatlantic alliance?
0: So I want to ask you more about Bovino and why people should care since he has been ousted. You have him tweeting from Newark. Many people wondered if he had gone to Delaney, but on his way to Portugal, Senator Mullen, he was talking about the new DHS secretary. And the rest of them have been trying to handle these riots. Well, let's just say it's not going great. For those of you in the comments section, give a vote. Should I just handle this myself? Those agents' lives are at stake due to this inaction. And then you have, let me go to Greg Bovino speaking to Newsmax about the hunger strike at the Delaney Hall ICE jail in Newark.
4: As far as the facilities, those facilities are actually, I think they're too good. Fantastic facilities. Those detainees get everything they need. Mm-hmm. But what they really need is deporting, and we need to expand this facility so we can get even more detainees in there. Carl, hey, I've heard about a hunger strike, which, you know, I think that's fake news anyway. But if they did, well, I'm okay with that, because if they lose weight, we can get even more people on planes for deportation.
0: So that was Bovino talking to Newsmax. And of course, you had Tom Homan, the so-called border czar, denying there's a hunger strike, but then saying he would force feed prisoners there. And then you have Bovino saying, you have the world watching and supporting your efforts to hold the line, he's saying to ICE agents at Delaney. Every one of us wants to be shoulder to shoulder with you. In speaking with the Mean Green team, they send you support and are wishing you the best. He also talked about ICE agents at Delaney, hang in there. This is extremely interesting, given he is both supporting them and criticizing the Trump administration. Your final comment on this, the role he plays.
3: Well, yeah, I think he does speak for the MAGA base. And I think it's interesting that when he criticizes the Trump administration, he is criticizing the czars around him. It's always the bad advisors. He's not criticizing Stephen Miller or Donald Trump. And I think he's right not to, because I think Stephen Miller and Donald Trump share the remigration agenda that he has. And I think it's interesting, since we're talking about him showing up to Newark, or at least faking that he would. You know, for several days, organizers of this summit had been teasing that they would have a special guest star. And in the weeks leading up to it, I kind of wondered who that was. I thought, is it going to be a former Fox News anchor? Is it going to be Nick Fuentes? And then Greg Bovino posted on X a photo of himself with giving what can only be described as a Nazi salute. And I think at that exact moment, I realized it is him. It is him. And I checked the Telegram channel for the summit, and they had just announced him. And I think that is what is alarming, because I think he does speak in an unfiltered way what Stephen Miller and Donald Trump would like to say, but they are prevented to by the Susie Wiles, who know, again, this kind of fascist dance, that you cannot come out and say this. You can hint at it by embracing the term remigration, but when the broader public asks you what that means, you tell them it's not the scary thing that it totally does mean, in which you are signaling to your far-right supporters that you yourself support.
1: Well, I also want to bring into this conversation Amanda Moore. She's a reporter who focuses on far-right extremism and state violence. Her recent piece for The Nation is headlined Notes from an ICE Chaser. She spent months covering Gregory Bovino and the immigration crackdown from Mother Jones and other outlets. Welcome to Democracy Now, Amanda. We've just been talking about Bovino at this re-migration summit in Portugal. Could you talk about what you did? The title of your piece is Notes from an ICE Chaser. You chased Bovino?
5: Basically, yeah. I followed Bovino and the surge of federal agents into Illinois, North Carolina, New Orleans, and Minnesota. And so just kind of tailing his caravan, usually, and his men as they drove around.
1: And what did you hope to do by doing this? What did you hope to accomplish by doing this?
5: Well, I mean, we were recording what was happening, right? So, you know, there was an extreme amount of violence, especially at the Broadview ICE facility outside of Chicago. But, you know, also just having the agents driving around and stopping random people at bus stops, or, you know, just walking down the street and tackling them, taking them away. You know, without journalists dedicated to following that, you're really relying on community members happening to be around and happening to think to pull out their phones.
0: You last were in, Delaney, you were in Minneapolis, you were in ICE, you were in Chicago. Talk about what you saw, what the ICE agents were doing, how they were trained, and how this fits into your overall coverage of far-right extremism and state violence here.
5: Sure. So, I mean, Bovino led Border Patrol. And so though these were, you know, considered ICE surges, and a lot of federal agents were moved over to ICE, whether they were with ATF or IRS or any other agency, you know, there is a different culture between Border Patrol and ICE. And so a lot of ICE agents now that were previously hired before the Trump administration or before Trump 2.0 kind of are not very positive about their experiences in these cities because they don't like that everyone is now considered ICE. They don't like, you know, Bovino's cowboy style tactics. They felt like they were put in danger. But, you know, with Border Patrol, it was different. I think, you know, there would be an escalation of violence outside of the detention facilities where people would be protesting. Just massive amounts of tear gas, even when they were in neighborhoods. You know, they would snipe us with rubber bullets from rooftops by the detention centers. And then in Newark, most recently at Delaney, it was clear that they had been told they had to tone down the visual effects, which meant instead of tear gas, people were getting tased. And they were being sprayed with extremely powerful pepper spray.
0: Explain what commuters are in the context of those documenting the effects of the Trump administration's immigration crackdown, Amanda.
5: Sure. So in each city, there would be groups of people, regular citizens, who would also be following ICE and Border Patrol around. And so they referred to themselves as commuters, as in, you know, I am commuting behind a caravan full of, you know, ICE. And they would have signal chats where they would discuss, you know, this is, you know, we're turning on this street here. If you want to follow, you know, along with us, they would honk horns and blow whistles to alert people in the community that immigration officials were around.
0: And finally, with as we're seeing Bovino attending this far-right so-called remigration summit in Portugal, and, you know, the images of him in Chicago wearing that Nazi-like green wool coat that he had specially made. Your thoughts?
5: Yeah, I mean, you know, that's a photo that I think Bovino has been quite proud of. Ever since it was taken, he immediately started using it, as well as clips of him doing, you know, the hand gestures and the salute as he was getting into the car. So, I mean, it's not something that he's ever hidden, that, you know, this is kind of how he feels. And I don't find it very surprising that he was at the summit.
0: And finally, I wanted to go back to Charles Davis and ask you about another member of the administration, if you have researched him, and that is Sebastian Gorka, who, I mean, I think his current role is Deputy Assistant to the President and Senior Director for Counterterrorism on the White House National Security Council. He, a top post, Gorka advised Trump in his first term, but was pushed out after the Forward newspaper revealed he once had ties to a Hungarian far-right Nazi-allied group and that he supported an anti-Semitic and racist paramilitary military in Hungary once he, while he served as a Hungarian politician, just to round out your coverage of the far right in Europe.
3: Well, yeah, I mean, I think Sebastian Gorka, the fact that he has returned in the second Trump administration, just like another figure from the first Trump administration, Darren Beatty, who got fired for speaking at a white nationalist conference, shows how, like, unleashed the second Trump administration is and how it is dead bent on forging these ties with far-right extremists. I actually want to go back to Stefano Forte, because although he's just the member, just the president of the New York Young Republican Club, he's actually a key intermediary between the MAGA right and the far right in Europe. So he invited AFD members to attend his first gala as president of the New York Young Republican Club last December. And he was just invited a few weeks ago to address members of the AFD in the German parliament. So it is at multiple levels, the Trump administration seeking to forge ties with extremists abroad. And it's certainly something that, again, I think there needs to be a drumbeat of coverage from major media to like really drive home to the average American that this extremism should be viewed with alarm. That is not just those on the left calling people fascists. It's these people themselves describing themselves as such and still receiving the support from the Trump administration and members of the MAGA movement.
0: Charles Davis of The Redoubt will link to your new article, Why Did the Press Ignore a Gathering of the World's Leading Fascists? And Amanda Moore will link to your new article in The Nation, Notes from an Ice Chaser. We'll link at democracynow.org. Coming up, as the U.S. continues to threaten Cuba, we'll speak to the Pulitzer Prize-winning Princeton historian, Ada Ferrer. Stay with us.

0: The Cuban singer Sylvia Rodriguez performing here in Central Park almost a decade ago. This is Democracy Now! I'm Amy Goodman with Nermeen Sheikh.
1: We turn now to Cuba, 5 months into the Trump administration's energy blockade of the island, coming on top of the longest embargo in U.S. history. Expanded U.S. sanctions have exacerbated Cuba's economic crisis, forcing 10 million Cubans to live with rolling blackouts, inflation, and shortages of basic goods. This is 64-year-old Felicia de la Caridad Alvarez, a resident of Old Havana.
2: We've been without water for 6 months. Water is essential in a home. Without water, you're nothing. Life doesn't flow. That cistern is empty. Every 21 days or a little longer, if I don't push the mayor or the director of Aguas de la Habana, they don't send the water truck. And what they do send is a small one. What we need here is a big one.
0: This year, President Trump repeatedly threatened to take over Cuba. But at a House Foreign Affairs Committee hearing Tuesday, Secretary of State Marco Rubio evaded a question about whether the Trump administration plans to invade the island. The question came from Illinois Democratic Congressmember Jonathan Jackson, the son of Reverend Jesse Jackson. Congressman Jackson recently returned from a visit to Cuba.
3: In closing, I would like to ask you, will you invade Cuba? I yield back.
4: Well, I have 1 second to answer. What do I do? I mean, you guys tell me your rules here. I tried to write down all
3: Will
4: the stuff
3: you invade
4: said,
3: Cuba?
4: Well, that's not the only thing you said.
1: Just last week, Rubio described Cuba as a failed state threatening U.S. national security. He was speaking at a cabinet meeting.
5: Cuba's in a lot of trouble because

0: Miami, who were part of the anti-Castro group Brothers to the Rescue, founded by the CIA operative Jose Basulto. 2 days later, President Trump threatened Cuba once again, saying it was likely he would order military strikes.
1: Other presidents have looked at this for 50, 60 years doing something, and it looks like I'll be the one that does it, so would be happy to do.
0: For more, we're joined by the Pulitzer Prize-winning historian at Princeton University, Ada Ferrer, professor of history and the author of Cuba and American History, which won a Pulitzer Prize. Her latest book is a memoir about growing up between Cuba and the United States. It's called Keeper of My Kin, Memoir of an Immigrant Daughter. Professor Ferrer, welcome to Democracy Now! Start off by responding to the latest, the indictment of now the 95-year-old former president, Raul Castro. Marco Rubio, is it pushing hard for is it overthrow? Is it change of administration? But the fact is, he said that it's a threat to the national security of the United States being just 90 miles offshore.
2: Yeah, well, thanks for having me, Amy. It's good to be here. May has been such a busy month in terms of the U.S. pressure campaign against the Cuban government. There, you mentioned the indictment of Raul Castro. There have been the hardening of secondary sanctions against Cuba, and that is all having an effect on the ground. Just a couple of days ago, Spanish and Canadian companies involved in tourism and hotels have announced that they're pulling out or partially pulling out. So the situation there is dire. It has been for quite some time, and it's gotten worse and worse over the last 5 months. It's so hard to predict what will happen, in part because Donald Trump is unpredictable, but there's no question that it's the Cuban people who are bearing the brunt of the policies of both governments.
3: And Professor Ferrer, if you could also respond specifically to Rubio's comments in this regard, Marco Rubio himself, a Cuban-American, at the House Foreign Affairs mm-hmm. Committee hearing on Tuesday, evading a question about whether the Trump administration plans to invade Cuba, and then describing Cuba as a failed state threatening U.S. national security.
2: Yeah, I mean, he says Cuba is a threat because it's 90 miles from its shores and it's a failed state. But, you know, the geographic position of Cuba hasn't changed. Last I looked, there I don't have access, obviously, to the kind of internal documents that they do. But given the hardships in Cuba, given the fact that right now the government can't provide water and electricity, it's hard to think about it as a serious threat to a government like the U.S., which is so powerful.
3: And who do you
2: ultimately—
3: Go ahead, Professor.
2: Well, in terms of invading, I mean, Trump has been threatening that since January, since the Maduro operation. People thought, he said in the beginning that it would happen within days, for Cuba, the Cuban government would fall within days. That obviously didn't happen. He's perfectly capable, I think, of invading, as is Rubio, as is this government. But, you know, it's hard to predict from one day to the next. You see what's happening in Iran, what's happening in this country. And, it's hard to say. But I have no doubt that Trump would do that if he thought it worked. It would work.
3: And Professor Ferrer, if you could, you know, your position, broadly speaking, has been one in which you're absolutely against American imperial ambitions in Cuba, and also those being the cause of much of the suffering in Cuba, in particular with this increase in the level of sanctions that the U.S. has imposed on Cuba. But you have simultaneously also criticized the government in Cuba. If you could talk a little bit about this and why you think it's essential to hold both these positions simultaneously.
2: So I think, I mean, it's clear the embargo's done harm to the Cuban people and the really intense.

0: intensified sanctions since January have as well. My sense is that the Cuban government is not focused. Its priority is not the well-being of the Cuban people right now. It has made decisions in the short run and in the long run that have not prioritized them. So, for example, it invests, even with tourism in decline, has continued until recently to invest heavily in tourism, ignoring sectors of the economy such as agriculture, education, health, all of which are in horrible decline. Even going back, I started traveling to Cuba in 1990, which was shortly before the fall of the Soviet Union and the Eastern Bloc. So I spent a lot of time there in what is called the special period. Fidel Castro called it the special period in time of peace. And part of the way that the Cuban government survived the fall of the Eastern Bloc, which was its patron and provided most of the petroleum and subsidies that kept the Cuban state afloat. Part of the way they handled that was to turn to tourism. So I spent a lot of time there in the early 90s, and you would see the water trucks, that the speaker you featured just a few minutes ago talked about. And you'd see these huge water trucks in front of tourist hotels while people in Havana had no water. And, you can't ignore basic infrastructure for 30 years and divert all investments to tourism and not expect it all eventually to come crumbling down. And so what we're living through, what Cubans are living through now, is the combined effect of a longstanding embargo and a government that has not invested significantly in basic infrastructure and in well-being, in particular over the last 30 years.
1: Well, Professor Ferrer, now we would like to turn to your remarkable memoir, Keeper of My Kin, Memoir of an Immigrant Daughter, in which, of course, you tell your own story, the story of you and your family between Cuba and the U.S., the story of your migration to the U.S. But, of course, what you write about has much wider and broader implications for how we understand migration generally. And I'd just like to read to you from your book, right at the beginning, you have three notes to the reader, the third of which reads, quote, "The consequences of migration are many. One is that people often have to live the intimacy of family across multiple languages, the burden and privilege of translation falling usually to the children." So, first of all, if you could talk about your own position as that, at least in your initial years in the U.S., mm-hmm. and what that means in terms of how migrants, what they experience as they come to the U.S.
0: Yeah, this is, the book is an immigrant memoir. So it's the story that that many immigrants share about living between two places. It is also a story about family separation, which is such an important topic given what's happening in the U.S. right now. So at the heart of the story is my own migration with my mother from Havana in 1963. And when we came to the U.S., there were no direct flights because it was after the Cuban Missile Crisis and those had been suspended, but we went to Mexico briefly and then joined my father in New York. My mother, we left behind my brother, my mother's son from a first marriage, who was 9.5 years old. So migration, our life in the U.S. began with that absence at its heart. So leaving behind my brother, my grandparents, and, it's what many immigrants have to do. Sometimes politics can make all that a lot harder. And in the case of Cuba, there was no such thing as going back. Cubans in the U.S. and abroad weren't allowed to go back until for short visits until 1979. And it was hard for military-age men to migrate. So a lot of times, separations that people had hoped would last maybe a few months or a year or two stretched into many years and decades. So and I hear echoes of it in so many things today. I hear it, listening to some of the people interviewed at Delaney Hall, the boy who graduated and his father couldn't be there. You know, that separation is at the family separation is at the heart of so much. And then also I hear it in a continued Cuban migration. Cuba has seen the largest exodus in its history over the last 5-8 years since 2017, 2018. Exact numbers are hard to come by because Cuba hasn't had a census since 2012. But it's predicted that Cuba has lost about 20% of its population, many of them young people who basically see no future in that country and decide literally that the future is another country. And each of those people, or many of those people, leave behind loved ones and leave in a moment of great uncertainty and suffer the effects of family separation, of decisions made by governments who don't frankly think about them enough. So the echoes of our family story and our migration I see in so many places. I have a niece's daughter right now living here who has been rendered undocumented after the fact by Trump's immigration policies. And I have another cousin who's spent about 6 months in Alligator Alcatraz and is now in Chrome Detention Center in Miami. And these are people, you know, contrary to what some of the administration said, have committed no crime and are just trying to live.
2: In fact, Human Rights Watch says that the Trump administration has deported over 4,300 Cubans to Mexico. We're going to have to leave it there, but we're going to do an interview in Spanish, and we're going to post it online at democracynow.org. Ada Ferrer is professor of history at Princeton University. Her new book is Keeper of My Kin, Memoir of an Immigrant Daughter. She won a Pulitzer Prize for her book, Cuba, an American History. That does it for our show. I'll be at IFC tonight at 6:30 for the screening of Steal the Story, Please, a story about Democracy Now! In our 30 years and independent media overall, along with the director, Carl Diehl, and Catherine Grody, the actor, will be moderating. Tomorrow night, I look forward to being in Tampa, Florida, celebrating WMNF. We'll be at the Sunray Theater for 6:30 and 7:30 screenings of Steal This Story, Please. Then on to Miami on Saturday, 2 screenings. And then on Sunday at 1 o'clock, another screening as well at the O Cinema. Next week, we'll be in Sheffield, England, and in Belfast, Ireland, and then on to Vermont. You can check our website, democracynow.org.
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0: 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I'm your co-host, Julie Fowler, along with Paul Crawford and Danielle Savage, and you are listening to Local Matters on Peach City Radio at 92.9 FM. That's CFUZ here in Penticton, also known as Penticton, on the unceded ancestral territory of the Silk Okanagan people. 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And we are very grateful to be here in the studio with Dean Schreiber, Clint Gabriel, and Tim Lazard of the Penticton Indian Band Guardian Program. And we'll let them introduce themselves.
1: Welcome to the show.
2: Hi. Thank you.
3: Thank you. So, yeah, Dean, do you want maybe go first and tell us a little bit about yourself and
2: okay,
3: about the program?
2: Sure. Yeah, my name's Dean Schreiber. been a guardian now for almost 3 years. Can I say it's been a ride. I love my job. And even my wife says, you're always working, even when I'm not working.
3: I get that.
2: So, yeah, it's been great just working with Clint and Tim, good guys. And then we have some other ones on Okanagan Guardian. So, yeah,
3: that's it. And how is it that you got involved with it then?
2: Well, actually, I was living in Mexico, working overseas, and I remember Facebook, reading Tim's Facebook, the Guardian Facebook page, and it was like, man, I'd like to do that. If I wasn't doing this, I'd like to be back there working on the land. It just intrigued me, you know, driving here and doing this and checking out every corner of our land out there. It just caught my imagination, and here I am.
3: Fantastic. Well, yeah. That's amazing.
2: I gave up oil field and here I am.
3: For the meadows.
2: Yeah.
3: Fantastic. How about you, Clint?
4: I started working with Tim, and I wasn't too familiar with the outdoors. I was one of those hockey player, ball player guys, and I got to work with Tim, and he showed me the ins and outs of our own backyard. And, exploring, for me, it was exploring new territory. And Tim's a good teacher, and he made it a lot of fun. I enjoy my job. I just love what I do. Mm-hmm. The guys I work with are fantastic, too. There's six of us. Tonight you have three of us.
3: Fantastic. And you say you were mostly hockey and sports growing up and stuff, but did you spend a lot of time on the land as a youth at all or nothing?
4: No? Not at all. You give me a hockey stick and a ball glove, but now I'll get out there and do whatever. I like it out there. Don't play so much ball or hockey, so I've got to do something, right?
3: Fantastic. So then it all seems to come back to Tim then. So you seem to be the elder statesperson in this whole affair here. What, tell us about yourself.
5: I guess so. But first, I always do this. We always say white. White means like hello, greetings, and white also means catch you later. So it's a little bit of our language 101. So when we acknowledge people, we always say white, and that's what I'm going to say tonight. White haskel halt, isqui silhua elch. Silhua elch is my native name. I'm not a fluent speaker. I would like to be, and there's a lot of language that needs to be taught and learned, especially in our program. But, I'm Tim Lazard. I've been on The Guardian probably for six years. And I think before we were even Guardians, we were all Guardians. All of our people in the past, we kept track of people. We had responsibilities to land, and we needed to formalize that. So here we got three sets of Guardians, one for on reserve, one for the Okanagan Valley, and then the territory ones. So, and our territory is huge. I don't know if you guys know, but it's like from Revelstoke to by Spokane and then the Rockies to the Cascades.
3: Mm-hmm. And the PIB, I understand, is also one of the largest reserves in terms of land size, land mass in British Columbia. Is that not correct?
5: Yeah, I think so. I think we have over 46,000 acres. I don't know what that is in hectares, but it's a lot of fun. Like I said, our people have been doing this forever. My family is caretakers of land, you know, so we get to get paid to do that. And also, the practice has always been there, but now it's a little more formal.
3: Amazing. And growing up, was that a large part of your childhood, is being on the land and learning that?
5: Yeah, fishing, hunting, you know, playing. You know, kids nowadays, they play like this with their thumbs, right?
3: Yeah.
5: But when, you know, back in the day when there were rotary telephones and, you know, different things like that, you didn't want to stay in the house. So, you know, we would go to the creek almost, you know, every day in the summer, you know, but being on the land is fun. It's, you know, it's exercise, and if it's fun and exercise and you don't realize it's exercise, you know, it's like something you want to practice. So, so growing up, yeah, my grandmother was instrumental for us to be on the land. She was a firekeeper, and she kept us going, always working on the land, working with fire, cleaning the land, responsibilities to the land. So a lot of what my grandmother taught is what I try to practice.
3: Mm-hmm. And speaking of fire, I guess that's been something you've all been very involved with this year too, doing fire mitigation and firefighting as well, and that something you do in conjunction with BC Forestry, or is that something you're doing in terms of just your land management practice?
2: We have done some prescribed burns with BC Wildfire.
3: Mm-hmm.
2: Monroe was a big one, 60-70 hectares, and then up here in Penticton Creek we did 12 hectares. It's just working with different groups, eh? And it was a lot of fun, and meeting people and getting to know, right?
3: Mm-hmm.
2: So they know us, we know them, start to know people and faces and names, and it's good. It's good, good union.
3: And do you see that something that moving forward, that might be something that you'll take a greater role in terms of, you know, conservation and using prescribed burning throughout the year to try to mitigate
2: fires? Yeah. There'll be more coming big time now.
3: Yeah.
2: Especially after the season, right?
3: Mm-hmm.
4: Yeah. We work for Penticton Indian Band Natural Resources, and we do like a lot of prescribed burns and fuel mitigation. It's a big project for us, for our band. It employs a lot of our band members, and it's good for them because they get to be out on the land and protecting the land, so it's a big thing for our natural resources. Mm-hmm. We're just a small part of it, being the guardians.
3: Yeah.
4: The natural resources, we work under James Pepper, who's a fantastic manager. He's done a lot for us getting work.
3: Yeah.
4: And training. We do a lot of different training, like with you know, with how to run the pumps and firefighting and chainsaw operating, all that kind of stuff. We do a lot of that stuff, a lot of training that you would be harder for us to get off reserve, as to say.
3: And what you do is, it's much more than just land. You're also people management as well, right? And animal management and everything else. Like, what would be sort of like a typical day or a week, some of the things that you would encounter that you're, you know, that, you know, people would maybe be a surprise for a lot of people, or some of the ups and downs of the challenges of your job that are beyond the land.
2: Ooh. Go ahead, Tim.
5: Well, at first, I think I have to say this. We're probably the oldest people in our department. A lot of our other fellow workers are young people, and I think that's what we want. We want young people out there. We want them to learn the land. We want them to, you know, honor the land by being out there and practicing, you know, the things that we did in the past, like being on the land, walking it, breathing the air, knowing the plants. A lot of our other workers learn to identify plants and different things. And, you know, same with us. Like, we'll look for noxious weeds as well. Like, we'll notice that there are different weeds in different parts of our reserve. So then, you know, we have teams that go out and, you know, they pull weeds. Or they do restoration type stuff. But teaching young people is, I think, a lot that we have to do. There's been a lot of teaching young people wrong things. And I think teaching them about nature, teaching them about our history, our past, using our language in place names, and even just saying, like I said, hello earlier, you know, and reinforcing that with our young people. So it's pretty nice to do that. But, you know, but when we do patrols, and I did, I have been on, like, doing the PIB res patrol, and knowing the boundaries of your reserve is part of that. And a lot of our young people don't know the exact boundaries. You know, you have to get a map and have to know, like, kind of where your jurisdiction is. And people coming on the reserve and disrespecting the land, you know, coming, camping, you know, taking firewood, ripping the land up with, you know, with ATVs and different things like that, and in sensitive areas that, you know, where the, you know, the environment is sensitive, and, you know, it takes a long time for that type of, you know, ecosystem to come back and rebound from, you know, certain types of disrespect.
2: Well, near the waters, along the oxbows, it's, it's like our people camp there for millennia, and the homeless, they'll come and camp there, and they don't even realize what they're doing. They're looking for survival, to hide. But they're, where they're camping, it's like old camps, you know, so we got to move them along. They can't be there. Yeah, it's tough, but we got to give and take with them too, right? I mean, some areas, we kind of give them a little bit of a break, you know. We don't throw people off the land. We don't muscle them off. It's like, we got to talk to them, listen to them, and then have them move. And usually it helps. It's got to be a little bit compassionate towards them, right? They got problems of their own.
3: So. For sure. Well, that is a large part of your job, too, at least in the more urban part of your territory, is having to deal with, you know, you're as much a social worker as you are anything else, right?
2: And big time.
3: And then... yeah, I would imagine sometimes that'd be more difficult to deal with that than some of the animals you got to deal with out there on the range too, right? So,
2: yep.
3: Yeah, you're having to.
5: And a lot of that, the people who are homeless, I've been out there and seen our own band members, within my cousins, out there, homeless, you know, on the reserve. And it made me sad to see my, you know, two of those people there. They lived with me, you know. They lived at my house and they lived at my dad's. And seeing them out there in this state, and there's a lot of our people are addicts, right? Like, and like the compassion comes from knowing that they're in a bad place, and, you know, there's a lot of work that needs to be done to help all people, all people that are suffering mental illness and addiction issues, and, you know, and I think that's a part of the compassion that we have, is that we can relate to that. We know a lot of our families, you know, there are people in our families that are not doing well, so in... for myself, I think that, you know, if this was my cousin, how would I speak to them? How would I relate to them? How, you know, like, as much as sometimes your cousins and your brothers and sisters, you know, make you angry, you still love them. So, and I think that's a part of, you know, what we need to do is, you know, love our neighbor, you know, and be compassionate, and, you know, try to feel for them and feel what they're going through, and, you know, help them. So you know, sometimes it's got to be a little bit tougher love, you know, move along, or, and depends on how respectful they are, because a lot of them are respectful and they do know that you're doing their job, and, you know, and they have been harassed by, you know, different organizations or different people, or, you know, to move along, and I think when you treat people respectful, they reciprocate that. So so you can understand that, you know, these people are just, you know, some of them aren't even drug addicts or alcoholics, and you see these people and they're just having a tough life.
3: Yeah.
5: And you gotta, you know, be respectful and acknowledge that this is part of their life, and you know, hopefully one day, you know, our people and all people will find a way forward so we can, you know, all be here a little better and better off. And so mm-hmm. I think knowing that from our perspective is, I think, helps us communicate with people.
3: For sure. And it's certainly getting tougher. And, you know, I walk along the channel and you do see these camps growing and stuff. And it is heartbreaking. You know, you can understand the compassion goes so far, but when you just see the amount of garbage and the disregard for sometimes the land and stuff, it is heartbreaking to think that, you know, there is that. But I also get that people, you know, suffer from a bunch of things and find themselves in very unfortunate situations. And it is, once you dig a hole, it's, you know, as pragmatically as you see the way easy way out, it isn't that easy when you're in the depth of it all and everything else. So,
1: what is the little red book?
3: Yeah.
1: And is that, or what sort of resources are available for people?
5: We got the little red book. We had one of our band members, they work for the Brain Injury Society, and we connected with them, and we actually some of their clients were the people that were camping on the reserve. So when we talked to them, and then my cousin got a hold of me and said this is one of our clients, and so we got connected to the Brain Injury Society, and they have these little red books that have information for people where they can go and get access resources, whether it's prescriptions or getting ID or food, shower, you know, all those things that, you know, that you don't really have the comfort of when you're living on the street. Mm-hmm. So, and we would hand those to people, and, you know, most of them knew exactly where to get all that stuff, but when people would come, you know, come into our territory from other places, and they didn't know where those resources are, but I think a lot of those, the people, they talk among themselves and, you know, where you can go get food or things like that. So, and I think mostly it was just because, you know, we needed to we can't just say, go on.
3: Mm-hmm.
5: You know, we need to, you have to give them something.
2: Direction.
5: So, you know, direction or help or aid or things like that. So.
3: It is a great resource. And we have some down in the gallery people can pick up too at the front desk there. Or we did have some. I should probably get some more. But it is, you're right, it is a wonderful thing if you just land here and you have no idea. It is a roadmap to at least some of the resources and help to have for sure. Yeah. And then in terms of getting out on the land, so when you get out further away from civilization stuff, what sort of work are you doing on a daily basis out there? Looking for weeds? Are you, obviously you're probably coming across archaeological things and you're just taking an inventory and looking after?
2: Yeah, we've found a few things, you know, out by Summerland. Just recently I found what one of our, well, James Pepper's wife, she's an archaeologist, and I showed her photos of what's probably a fasting circle, where the youth would have fasted. It's some old rock, very heavy moss on there, lichen, and just come across it as like, wow, and I took pictures, and yeah, she was really intrigued. So we pin it on our map, and then we send it into our data base, and go from there. We find CMTs, culturally modified trees. A lot of the pictographs are already been found. It's hard to find those, but there's lots of unique things out there still. Yeah.
3: Amazing. And then in terms of the animal management, you have a whole program with the burrowing owls, nesting program with that, and certainly locating lands down is it Black Cottonwood and down on the river there that's sensitive land, but I'm sure there's probably lots of those types of environments that you're managing and looking after and helping as well.
5: I think a lot of them are they're there because it's hard to develop on reserve. A lot of the species that are at risk come to the reserve because there's nowhere else.
3: Mm.
5: All the land around has been developed. It's hard to get money to develop on reserve, as you know, because it's federal land. So there's different types of rules as opposed to fee simple land. And that's why a lot of those things come to our reserve, like badgers and
2: it's safe there.
5: there's a place there for them, right? Yeah. So, you know, whether that was on purpose or not, but you know, that's where they come.
2: Pygmy owls are like just little, and they say to find it because we know all the bird watchers, right?
3: Yeah,
2: they love our land, and they said to find one. It looks like a spoon in a tree.
3: Wow,
2: upside down spoon. That's what a pygmy owl looks like. So keep your eyes open.
3: Yeah. I tried to find the yellow-breasted chat. I had no luck, but
2: oh, you're not looking in the right place.
3: No. Yeah. And then, you know, and how do you, like, in terms of Penticton here and the PIB and all that, like, I look up north of us, up in West Bank, and I look south of us to Soyuz, and I see lots of land development there. And you've got one of the largest land holdings in British Columbia, and there must be a lot of pressure. I would imagine the youth of the reserve would look at all that land and think, oh, you know, let's put a zip line park up here and things like that. And I know those have been proposed and been, you know, rejected over the years. So how do you find that marriage between the pressure to develop your land and to keep it natural and all that, that balance of...
4: We get that from community. Community has directed us to choose very carefully what we're going to do. We're not going to be selling our land cheap. We're not going to be developing it and just throwing everything on there. And it becomes crowded and too crowded for our community. A lot of our land is back in the hills. And it's not right close like the two bands you talked about. That easy access for development like that. Mm-hmm. We're not that close to the outside. Our village kind of sits a border. And so we don't, we're not into developing heavily. Like I say, our community has said, you pick choosely and wisely. It's not up to chief and council, it's up to community. They make those decisions for us. And in a lot of ways it's easier, mm-hmm. but in some ways it's quite difficult.
3: Yeah.
5: And I also think about development. There's different kinds of development. Most people think of development as houses, but you can develop grasslands. You can develop sustainable forestry, sustainable housing. And I think the developments that we, you know, would like to see are developments that add value, right? Like you can still build a home and, you know, put up bat boxes or places for birds to have nests and things like that. So whenever you do development, I think you need to think about adding value to the place where you're at, as opposed to taking away from, you know, the environment. They're like grass. For me, grass is the worst thing to grow. You know, like it's a monoculture that you have to feed all the time and cut it, and you know, and there are different things that you can add to your land that add value for not just for yourself, but you know, I mean, people like to look at butterflies. You know, wouldn't you want to promote a place where butterflies come so you can watch them and, you know, be in around in nature or different things like that? So I think development doesn't mean just houses, doesn't mean concrete.
2: A big footprint.
5: Yeah, it mm-hmm. means, for me, development, you need to add value.
3: Mm-hmm.
5: So, and I think... For myself personally, like it has to add value, and it has to, and you know, there's a lot of things on our reserve that I think that we're short of, like houses. Yeah. But I think those houses have to add value, and they have to be sustainable, and you know, they have to be like, you know, the best houses, like you know, efficient, right? You know, mm-hmm. passive house or you know, step code 5 or the BC building code, different things like that. So. Those are the type of things I think that we strive for. So in the future, we will have houses that will be here for 200 years. Like nobody wants to build a house, then tear it down in 60 years or whatever the lifespan of houses are now. You want to build something like, you know, a long time ago when they built them out of rocks.
3: Yeah.
5: They called them castles, right? So those are things I think, you know, for us development's not just like, the typical development. So mm-hmm. if there is a way we can add value, I think that's what we'll do.
3: And I guess economic, because I guess that's part of it too. Like if you're look at your cousins down in the Soyuz and you're seeing all that stuff going on there, you know, it is, there is that sort of pressure. And I guess it's just switching that idea of what value is, right? And quality of life and stuff like that. And just sort of longevity of life and the land and all that, which is it's remarkable to me that the PIB has been able to maintain as much wild land and maybe geographically, as you said, is a large part of your saving grace of that it is somewhat inaccessible to, you know, it doesn't make sense at this moment, but I would imagine pressure will come to bear at some point if it hasn't already in the past. But it is amazing to watch that happen. And I've had some time with Richard Armstrong to see some of the efforts that they're doing there at the Nauquin as well and harvesting things like milkweed and all that and creating programs, which is really lovely. Do you have a ride along program? Can people outside the community join you for a journey on the land to get an appreciation of the vastness of the territory and everything else?
2: Yeah, you got to sign a waiver. Mm-hmm. We don't want to be able to respond to that. I think there is. There's a waiver you could sign.
3: Okay.
2: I know James Pepper said there's a waiver to sign to say, you know. You're coming along for a ride, so.
3: Because personally, I'd love to join you for it. Yeah, I'd love to just to get that understanding of the land and
2: you got to ride with Tim though.
3: Perfect.
2: Hang on.
5: You're so funny.
1: Would that be like a day on the job that one could join you on? Or
5: we actually had a reporter from the Narwhal come. Was it 2 or 3 weeks ago?
2: 3 weeks ago, yeah.
5: 3 weeks ago, she was doing a ride-along. I think she did a ride-along with each of us.
2: With her son.
5: Yeah, and they're doing a piece on us, on our Guardian program, and, you know, how it started, where it started, different things like that, and where we're at now. All of our funding is proposal-driven, so there's no core funding. And so James Pepper is, you know, when it comes to proposal writing, he's... I like to say a monster.
3: Yeah.
5: You know, he gets it done and he's, you know, for me, he's an awesome manager and I'm just happy to be working with him.
3: Awesome. So, but. And one thing we talked about earlier was language and stuff and giving back the place names to these places, to the place on your territory. Is there is there a chance you'd be publishing a map or something like that? I'd love to see more indigenous place names in town. Like, I'd love to see more signage around that would celebrate that, and I, you know, along the channel and things like that too. And I think the more people see the language, the less frightening it becomes. You know, I remember in Soyuz when they renamed I can't remember what the spit there is, but, you know, just people up in arms like, oh my God, you know, but I'd love to see more of that. And the more you see it, the more you start to understand what a little lowercase, uppercase W means, you know, like I go through, that's what I love about going through West Bank is I see the signs there and now it's like, oh, I can kind of figure out what that says now. And is that a project you're working on as a larger
5: there piece? Are, we do have different places and I think some of them have QR codes so you can actually scan them and I don't know what's on there because I haven't been and actually scanned them. Yeah. So, but there are place names. I think over in Naramata, we have one of our artists, Clint George, did a piece there. That's at the, what is that park called?
4: Manitou Park?
5: Yeah, Manitou Park there. Right. Yeah, Manitou Park okay. there. But we partnered with the RDOS, and there's always room for partnership and for learning for all people.
3: Yeah.
5: So they can do that, and then if you'd, you know, some of the ideas were to scan the QR code and then you go to a website and then it does a pronunciation, you know, maybe little stories in the future.
3: That'd be remarkable. And I'd love to, if you ever wanted to partner on a project with the Art Gallery, I'd be more than happy to jump in and see what we could do.
5: And just another thing, you do hear language.
3: Yeah.
5: Like Penticton is Sinpinkton. Mm-hmm. Osuyus is Siuyus. Kelowna is Kelowna, and these are all, I guess, they're English-sized names that are from our language.
3: Wow!
5: So, and you don't realize it, but you know, yeah. But those are from our language, and you know, English people wrote them down, and you know, so they couldn't say it. No, I wouldn't say it wrong. Like, it's just like an accent, like any accent. Not all English people speak it like from England. Yeah. You know? but I think, you know, and as long as I think that's a little bit of respect for our people knowing that these are what we call them. Yeah. And they try to call them that, which in my mind is respectful.
3: Mm-hmm.
5: So, but now we have we use the International Phonetic Code for our language. So, and if you know how to say that, then you could just read it and you would know what you're saying or reading or saying, but you would know. Mm-hmm. So
2: we do get people on the channel speaking our language to us. They'll say, why?
3: Nice.
2: Oh yeah. And then, Hasko Quast, good morning. So we kind of, oh, how do you say that again? Okay, and come back the next day. You forgot, didn't you? But it's good. It's,
3: yeah.
2: I said to Clint, that's almost like reconciliation right there when you hear people saying why to us in the morning when we're driving down the channel. It's a good feeling. It's like, wow, thank you.
3: That's awesome.
2: Lim limped.
3: Mm-hmm.
2: Yeah, it's cool.
4: We do a lot of work with the public as well when we're doing our patrols, right? We hand out cards and tell people if you see something, you know, give us a call, no problem. We do a lot of cleanup.
3: Mm-hmm.
4: Not our favorite part of the job, but, you know, doing that and...
2: 9 to 10 tons a year goes to the landfill.
3: Wow.
4: Yeah. And we put up a lot of signs, you know. You know, talking with people is something that we're all good at.
3: Mm-hmm.
4: We all talk to them, we all tease them, you know, we get along with them. And we do get phone calls, quite a few phone calls on people that are camping, people that have littered, you know. And, you know, we understand that's part of taking care of our land.
3: Mm-hmm.
4: And we do work with the RDUS and the city for the maintenance on the river channel. So, you know, kudos to them as well for, you know, chipping in. I know it's a feather in their cap to be able to, you know, promote that. But they wouldn't have to work with us. I mean, but they do, which is, it makes our job easier.
3: Mm-hmm.

0: 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And we've been in the studio with Dean Schreiber, Clint Gabriel, and Tim Lazard from the Penticton Indian Band Guardian Program. And our hosts, I'm Julie Fowler, Paul Crawford, and Danielle Savage. So thank you.
1: Perfect.
2: For all our
0: listeners out there.
3: So this, the Guardian program, is this something that's sort of being created here in Penticton, or is it you modeling your program off other programs that have existed elsewhere? What's sort of the history of the program?
4: I think there's a lot of Guardian programs. Like I said before, it wasn't just us that guarded the land. Like, every nation had their own people that would do that. And actually, I think everybody would do that. That was just the way life was. Mm-hmm. You see somebody being disrespectful, you let them know. Yeah. Right? You don't wait for them to tell somebody. You know, you say, you know what, you shouldn't be doing that.
3: Mm-hmm.
4: But I think there are other Guardian programs, and I think they've been out for a long time. I think the Haida have had Guardian programs, and I think they're old, like they're pretty. I think they're formal, lot more formal, and been doing the Guardian stuff longer than we have. But we've all been doing it. Like, you know, like I said, it's just formalized now, as opposed to inventing it. You know, it wasn't like that. It was more like, I think it's a natural progression, just to get people funding us, like, and I wish I knew who it was and I could give them a shout out. but the people that do fund us, and you know, they see value in it. So as long as we can keep showing people that there's value in the dollars that they put towards our program, I think we will keep going. And regardless if there's money or not, our people see value in it. Yeah. So when our people are on the land, you know, whether they're harvesting berries or harvesting animals, picking medicine, roots, they will always be our eyes and ears out there. So whether it's for our families or for our band or for our nation.
3: Mm-hmm.
4: So there are things there that I think we're all guardians when we're on the land. So if you're on the land and you see something disrespectful, give us a call and we'll go have a look at it.
3: Yeah. So I guess it sounds like, maybe for Clint, this is a good question, though. So since it wasn't, the being on the land wasn't a big part of your childhood and all that, what is the greatest thing that you've learned through your experiences working here with the Guardian program in terms of being on the land? Do you now go out and harvest every year? Do you, like, you were a hunter, I think you said, were you?
5: No, I was never.
3: Oh, that was maybe the old Tim hunt.
5: Tim and, these guys, right? Like, I had no interest in hunting or fishing or hiking or being out on the land. I was one of those guys that, you know, you give me a hockey stick, a ball glove, and I'll go all day, a soccer ball. When I first started working with Tim, it was kind of scary at first, because all of a sudden we're going way out there and I'm thinking, what if we break down? What if we run out of gas? What if we run into something? You know, we're way out here, right? But you learn, like, the out there, it's very safe. It's very good. A lot of the things he showed me and told me about, the places we went, and it was fantastic. You know, at first when I started riding with him, like, he scared me. But after a while, you just grab onto the seat and tighten your hat and say, let her buck, you know? he liked to explore. And some of those places, you're thinking you got, you know, a couple inches clearance on each side of your truck, and you're going, okay, Tim, if we get stuck here, we're both wedged in here. The doors aren't going to open, right? But, I mean, it was fun. He made it fun.
3: Yeah.
5: You know, working with Dean and all his stories about working overseas and all the things he knows about hunting as well, the same thing. Like, Tim, you know, all the berries, this is what this is, and I'm going, holy cow, you know, I'm learning a lot, and I hope I can retain it, because it's a lot to learn. For somebody who's not familiar with that kind of environment, right? But these two guys have made it so much easier for me. And, I like being out there now. I just love it.
3: So have you got broke down out there now? You think you could survive a couple of days?
5: I think I might survive a couple hours.
1: At least the cell service. We know where the cell service is.
2: Yeah, we know those spots.
3: Yeah. Amazing. But I would imagine, yeah, because I know growing up in the city too, it's sort of like not, it's a totally different world, but it can seem very intimidating, very scary, but it is incredible when you know, to get out there and to be a part of it and realize that it isn't such a, it's scarier down in East Hastings some days than it would ever be out in the middle of the woods, right? Hell, not even East Hastings, just down on the waterfront here in Penticton, you know, by the marina can be kind of hairy some days.
5: This has been my home, and I never really knew it, right? I never knew what outside of my backyard was like, and finding that out at my age, you know, it was pretty cool. It's still pretty cool.
3: Yeah. And being on council, has this job really impacted? Do you think it's had a positive impact on your being on council as well, sort of having a real better understanding of the territory and the land and everything else?
5: I think now it can see how it can be protected. And, you know, with Tim here and all of his ideas and what to do out there and the rationale behind all of that, it makes it so much easier to see. Because, I mean, I didn't have a clue, really. I didn't have a clue about the land or, you know, how big our land was, where it went. Like, what's behind that hill? Okay, let's go. You know, Jerry Mountain, we climbed up there, and it's like, okay, Tim, okay, my heart's down there now. Yeah, he took me to a lot of places that I probably wouldn't even have hiked.
3: Mm-hmm. Right?
5: But, learning a lot about the land and knowing what needs to be protected. It's beautiful out there.
3: Yeah.
5: It is so beautiful.
3: And that's, you got that amazing elementary school there on the reserve as well. And those kids, a large part of their education is getting out on the land as well.
5: Yeah.
3: Are you seeing the youth really picking up that passion that you obviously all have for the land now that you've gained?
5: It's not only the land. They're learning the language and the culture.
3: Nice.
5: When you walk into that school and you hear them singing, that's medicine.
3: Mm-hmm.
5: That's real medicine. It lifts you up. It's unreal. You know, and it's not like it happens just in the morning. It's a mixture all over. So you hear the singing, and when they talk to you, and you're looking at them like, you know, how old are you? You're like, you just about speak fluently? That's nice.
3: Mm-hmm.
5: You know, because of the residential school, there was a lot of us that were kind of left out of the language, learning that it was a barrier because our parents were told that's bad. So when they came back out of residential school, they didn't teach us the language because it was bad.
3: Mm-hmm.
5: And now it's coming back, and it's coming back with our kids. And that's an awesome, awesome feeling. And, of course, they are going out to the land and learning how to pick speedlum and, you know, all the berries, and they're learning about the land and what they can't eat, you know, proper protocols on how to do this, when these are ready to be picked, you know, stuff like that. Like that, you know, you can't just go out and pick berries all year round. You know, you got to know, because you're going to be walking out there looking for something that's not there yet. And our kids are learning all of that at such a young age. So it's really nice to know that, you know, they are going to be the protectors of our land.
3: Nice.
2: We have incorporated them, and we found an owl, a great horned owl on the channel. I think it hit a power line or something. And we drove past. I was like, oh, hang on, Clint, back up. And I thought it was a bobcat, to see the ears.
3: Yeah.
2: And it was in the bushes. I was like, oh, man, look at that. There's an owl. So we finished our trip, and we thought, let's go back and check on it. Something wasn't right with it. It was injured, so we got a hold of Lauren with the Burrow and Owl Society, and she came up, caught it. They were rehabilitated. How long was it?
5: It was only about 3 weeks or something like that.
2: And then she says, well, you know, do you want to, you know, release it down there or up to school? Or, yeah, let's do it at the school. So we took the owl up to school and had the whole school come out, and they did a song and did a prayer and released this owl, and man, that thing took off. He was like, I'm ready to go. It was really nice. It was really cool. And one of the kids opened the crate and
3: nice.
2: Let it go. It was like, nice. Yeah, really, fun.
3: Mm-hmm. Yeah. It's been really wonderful. It was wonderful watching that building being built and then just sort of seeing everything go on up there. And I had a friend who went to the Nearmal Elementary School, and they saw that music video that the kids made up there a couple years ago. Oh, yeah. So cool. It was just wanted to go to that school so bad. She was like just chomping to the bit to get over there to meet those kids, and was so inspired by that. And it's nice to see this sort of, it seems to be this renaissance happening now with the youth and everything else, and sort of, yeah, it gives you one great hope for the future. And yeah, and that idea of reconciliation and sharing of knowledge. And do any of you have kids at all, or
5: grandkids?
3: Grandkids. Oh my god! I thought you were the youngest guy here.
5: I have grandkids too.
3: Wow.
2: No grandkids.
3: Amazing. So yeah, you get to see that joy and that sense of discovery and connection through their eyes as well, which would just reinforce the work that you're doing on a daily basis, both on council and in every regard. So that sense of pride and of place and everything else and identities must be really remarkable.
4: Yeah, so I think it's something you have to work on, like was said before about residential school and what was taken from us. And to put that back is going to take, I think it'll take as long as it took to take away from us. You know, when you have 100+ years or, you know, I don't know how many decades of, you know, people telling you that the way you're doing things is wrong, what you're saying is bad, you know. And I think it's going to take probably about that long, you know, for us to, you know, to recuperate as our language. I don't know. There's not very many fluent speakers, like 100% fluent in, you know, how they talk. And, you know, even I think it's generational. Our language has changed a little bit from, but I think all languages do regardless. It depends on the influences from them. But I think, that's the goal. The goal is to have our children, our grandchildren, our great-grandchildren, you know, have healthy lives, have that land, have those berries, have those fish, those animals, for the future. And I think the guardians is a part of that by, you know, being guardians. Eyes and ears on the land, you know, pretty much like scouts. So we get to scout around and, you know, we look for berries. We find berry patches. We have different crews that go out on the land and, you know, they're always doing the cut blocks for forestry and stuff. And you know, where they see berries, we'll let our people know where they're at. If they see animal or animal sign, we'll let them know where they're at. And so I think having that connection to the land and us relaying that information to, you know, whether it's Outma, like for picking tea, you know, those types of, that information is important for our people and the guardians in some way, and natural resources.

0: other people would as well, because I think it is not only just respectful, but it does actually show that we're fully invested in being a part of this place as well. So that's really amazing. Of all the animals you've seen, what's the greatest surprise you've seen out there on the land?
1: I don't know. Like I said, that great horned owl was a real, that was remarkable. That was a fun day.
0: Yeah.
1: It was nice to help him along.
0: Mm-hmm.
2: I think a badger. For
1: you
2: me.
1: Seen a badger?
2: Because there's, right up by Westville Aggregates.
1: Oh. Okay.
0: I hear they're pretty rare.
2: Yep. There was actually, when you do put that on Facebook and people are, when they read about it, they're like, well, I seen one. And I think that, having our Facebook communications, even a couple days, was it yesterday that we found a fire? Like me and my partner, Weston, we're up by Dark Lake and we're doing the patrol to Garnet Valley. And then we went over, came down there, and then we came up through Dark Lake and we found a log on fire. So it's just one log, but it had the potential, well, any spark has the potential to be a forest fire, right? So I went in, we went and talked to the local people there. Well, I used their phone to Zenith 5555, but it doesn't work over VoIP, though. So I had to call 911. It was kind of funny. I was like, but it cannot be, does not recognize them. Yeah. So we called 911 and called my boss. We do have a Garmin, so we can text from anywhere. It's a satellite instrument. But we called them, and I asked them, so what do we do? Do we stay with the fire? And they said, no, just go about your day. But we're not going to do that, right? So it wasn't a massive fire. It was just a log on fire that was old and rotten. So we called the local fire watch people, and they had I think it was a 1,000-liter tank on their truck. So they went up, and we went up up to where the fire was. I left my partner there while I went and found help. And we came up and doused the fire. So wow. Potentially stopping a forest fire up there by Dark Lake.
0: Wow.
2: Got pictures.
0: I didn't put it on Facebook. What do you think started? Was it a lightning strike, you think?
2: No, actually, when we were getting there, I seen tire tracks that looked like and they turned around. So I think... I don't know.
1: Chainsaw or anything?
2: No, it's an old rotten log. I'll show you the pictures. Yeah. But I think that, I don't want to say this, but I think somebody tried to start it on fire, but, I'm not going to,
1: yeah.
2: I don't know. But anyway, it was been said, so yeah. So that's my opinion. I think somebody tried to start a fire, so.
0: Well, thank God for your patrols and being out there and being observant.
1: Right time.
0: Yeah.
3: Can you tell us about your work with the burrowing owls a little bit? How do you interact with them? How do you take care of them?
1: When did that start, Tim? 3 years ago.
2: I don't know how long ago, but we take care of them. It's kind of funny because I always call it we're giving them takeout.
1: Yeah.
2: because they usually would feed themselves and stuff like this, but they're kind of reintroduction. So we feed them frozen mice and frozen chicken, chicks, right? So we just go and we just throw them in the thing there. But when we first get them, we put them in a cage, they're paired couples and believe it or not, they have to DNA test them to see which one's males and females.
1: Can't just tell.
2: Every
1: year though, they have a color.
2: Yeah. But that's because the males hunt more than the females and the females stay and sit on the eggs. But so they're sun bleached, but then they have to do that. So they get the paired couple, and we put them where the den is, and so they can go in and out. But you keep them there until they mate and make eggs. Then you can take the cage off because you know they're going to come back and take care of those eggs. And this is all taught to us by the people from the Burrowing Owl Society, but. But that's what we do, and we've helped them put in those burrowing. They're like
1: a
2: big old pipe with a 5-gallon bucket upside down, so you can look and you count the eggs and different type of data collection type stuff. But
0: Do you have any owl divorces that didn't work out in a relationship?

0: relationship?
1: Actually, we had bears.
0: Oh. Well, and this year, too, I don't know what got in. Maybe a badger, but a bear as well got all the eggs. We couldn't salvage anything, so nothing on our end. But I think there's some success over in White Lake, wasn't there?
2: Over White Lake, they got three nests over there, but ours was...
0: ours never made it.
2: It wasn't a good year for our area.
0: Yeah.
2: But, yeah.
1: Well, they do come back, bears. Though. We've had returning... we did band them that one day, so we helped the Burning Owl Society, and I think TNT came over, the Nature's Trust. I think four other people came over, so it was a collaboration in... You know, taking care of the land and banding these owls. So we sat there and helped band, and so then they know when they return, they can identify them. So and I think we did have three returning from our batch
0: came to White Lake.
3: And you were saying earlier that the owls migrate down to Mexico every year.
0: Yep,
3: because they're not that big; they're the tiny little guys, right?
0: Oh yeah, they're just tiny. Yeah.
3: Wow, and they just fly.
0: But look at hummingbirds too.
3: They
0: go that far and farther.
4: Yeah, and butterflies.
0: Yeah, and butterflies. So
1: yeah, that's really cool.
4: Yeah, that's pretty wild. So it seems like you work closely with many organizations. Yeah, you said, as you said, the Nature's Trust. You work with Bylaw. You're working with the Burrowing Owl Society. How do those partnerships work? Or
1: I think a lot of it is out of necessity. Right. Like some of the things, like the things with the overlapping interests, like reintroduction of burrowing owl, you know, we like and promote nature. You know, there's a lot, like I said before, a lot of species come to the reserve because there's nowhere else. And in the southern Okanagan, we have the most red-listed species in Canada. So that's a lot of pressure also on development and different types of development. But I think out of necessity for, like, you know, reintroduction of burrowing owls and, you know, badger habitat or, you know, yellow-breasted chats. And I don't even, I've been so long out of, like, that type of work. I don't know what all the red-listed species are. And there's different kind of, there's endangered species. I think one is the federal... jargon and the other one's provincial jargon. Mm-hmm. So and it's different for both. But like even our salmon, like I worked for fisheries one year we counted only 12,000 sockeye. And in a fishery that, you know, used to have a million. You know, we're down to 1%. And it didn't make a list, you know. So but with perseverance and, you know, a lot of writing and a lot of pressure, we have our fisheries now, and our hatchery. So, but things like that, and those are because of our people want things back, or they want, you know, different places to harvest. Like there's a lot of pressure, like you said, from development in the Okanagan Valley. You know, this place right here, Sinpinkin, it's a place to live forever. They say that because we didn't have to go anywhere to get anything. The fish came by our front door. You know, animals lived here. This is, if the animals wanted to cross, you know, there's two lakes on. So where do you think the corridor was? So a lot of, and medicines around here and berries, right? So there's a lot of, you know, Sinpinkin, you know, we could, you know, we didn't have to go anywhere. So it was really, you know, in terms of, living, wouldn't you want to live closer to the grocery store and the pharmacy and then have to walk 10 miles to it? You know, so I think, so a lot of that, so, but and it's still a nice place to live.
0: Sure is.
1: And even in our, like we have type of an anthem, it's called the Okanagan Song. And it's I think it has been played on the radio actually, but in that song it talks about we are Okanagan and we are beautiful because our land is beautiful. So and then, you know, in that idea of that, you know, our land has to be beautiful. So we have to take care of the land, so therefore we take care of ourselves. And reciprocation.
0: Clint, go ahead and sing it.
1: Yeah. We'll have to get those kids over here that can sing it for us.
2: Tim, there's a pretty good version. Yeah,
1: he's so funny. I've never. No, I'll not led the song. I'll background.
4: We should all know how to sing it. Mm-hmm.
0: Yeah, we should.
3: Yeah. I do always enjoy it every time I hear it, though. It is a beautiful song, and yeah, I gotta get that whoop. Figure that out part of it. You know.
4: Yeah.
3: Well, perfect. Well, thank you very much.
4: Yeah, what a honor to have you all here in the studio, and thank you. Thank you so much, Lim Lim, for coming and sharing the work that you do. How incredible. And you have been listening to Local Matters on Peach City Radio at 92.9 CFUZ FM here in Penticton, British Columbia. 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

Hi, this is Jim from The Dirt. If you're wondering what to do with yourself every Monday evening from 6 until 8, I know what to do. Come and join me on The Dirt. From 6 until 8 o'clock every week, we get a chance to play some of our musical journey. And we play rock and roll for the most part, but we get a chance to play whatever we want on CFUZ, and that's what I do. So why don't you come and join me every Monday evenings from 6 until 8 o'clock on CFUZ 92.9 Penticton.

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But remember what I tell you. In time, you're gonna pay.

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2: 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Salut, cet après-midi sur Played in Penticton, Played in the Okanagan, nous écoutons en vedette Ellen Froese et son album de 2026, Solitary Songs, car il se produira au The Hub on Martin le dimanche 14 juin. Ellen Froese est une auteure, compositrice, interprète de folk rock, indie et de country, et Solitary Songs est son quatrième album. Elle se produira également au Dunnanzee's à Kelowna le mercredi 17 juin. Ellen Froese est originaire de Saskatoon en Saskatchewan. Bonjour, this afternoon on Played in Penticton, Played in the Okanagan, our feature is Ellen Froese and her 2026 album, Solitary Songs, as she will be playing at the Hub on Martin on Sunday, June 14th. Ellen Froese is an indie folk rock country singer-songwriter and Solitary Songs is her fourth album. She will also be playing at the Dunnanzee's in Kelowna on Wednesday, June 17th. Ellen Froese is from Saskatoon, Saskatchewan.

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1: Hi, this is Jim from The Dirt. 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
3: Cette semaine, nous vous proposons beaucoup de musique venant d'Australie. Tous les morceaux qui ne sont pas érables proviendront de ce pays, y compris une nouvelle mise en vedette consacrée à l'un de mes groupes préférés. We will have a lot of music this week from Down Under. All the non-maple will be from Australia, including another feature on one of my favorite bands. We will start with three songs from their three great albums. Nous commencerons par trois titres tirés de leurs trois meilleurs albums. Ceci est une vie progressive. This is a progressive life.